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1: From the My Bash area, here's your forecast. For tonight, mostly clear skies and a low of 60. Tomorrow, sunny and bright with a high of 79. Tomorrow night, mostly clear with a low of 58. On Monday, Labor Day, sunny and bright with a high of 81. Monday night, partly cloudy with a low of 60. And on Tuesday, mostly sunny skies with a high of 86. That's your My Bash area forecast. I'm J.D. Allison.
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2: From the My Bash area, here's your forecast. For tonight, mostly clear skies and a low of 60. Tomorrow, sunny and bright with a high of 79. Tomorrow night, mostly clear with a low of 58. On Monday, Labor Day, sunny and bright with a high of 81. Monday night, partly cloudy with a low of 60. And on Tuesday, mostly sunny skies with a high of 86. That's your My Bash area forecast. I'm J.D. Allison.
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1: From the My Bash area, here's your forecast. For tonight, mostly clear skies and a low of 60. Tomorrow, sunny and bright with a high of 79. Tomorrow night, mostly clear with a low of 58. On Monday, Labor Day, sunny and bright with a high of 81. Monday night, partly cloudy with a low of 60. And on Tuesday, mostly sunny skies with a high of 86. That's your My Bash area forecast. I'm J.D. Allison.
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I've lost count of the hours, and I've lost track of the days. In fact, I've lost just about everything since you went away. Everything that is, except the memories you left me. And that's one thing that no one can mar. I don't know who you're with. I don't even know where you've gone. My only hope is that someday you might hear this song, and you'll know that I wrote it especially for you. And I love you wherever you are.

This flame in my heart is like an eternal fire, for every day it burns hotter, and every day it burns higher. And I haven't been able to put out one little flicker, not even with all of these tears. My friends think I'm crazy, and maybe I am, but I'll carry this torch just as long as I can, for someday you might just decide to come home. And I want you to know,

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Go ahead, pick out a song on the BK Root Beer request page at 1059thebash.com.

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3: From the My Bash area, here's your forecast. For tonight, mostly clear skies and a low of 60. Tomorrow, sunny and bright with a high of 79. Tomorrow night, mostly clear with a low of 58. On Monday, Labor Day, sunny and bright with a high of 81. Monday night, partly cloudy with a low of 60. And on Tuesday, mostly sunny skies with a high of 86. That's your My Bash area forecast. I'm J.D. Allison.
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3: My pappy said, son, you're going to drive me to drinking if you don't stop driving that hot rod Lincoln. Have you heard the story of the hot rod race with the Fords and Lincolns was setting the pace? That story is true. I'm here to say I was driving that Model A. It's got a Lincoln motor and it's really souped up. That Model A body makes it look like a pup's got 8 cylinders and uses them all. Got overdrive, just won't stall. With a 4-barrel carb and a dual exhaust, with 4 living gears you can really get lost. Got safety tubes, but I ain't scared. The brakes are good, tires fair. Pulled out of San Pedro late one night, the moon and the stars was shining bright. We was driving up Grapevine Hill, passing cars like they was standing still. Sudden, in a wink of an eye, a Cadillac sedan passed us by. Said, boys, it's a mark for me. By then, the taillight was all you could see. Now, the fellas ribbed me for being behind, so I thought I'd make the Lincoln unwind. Took my foot off the gas, and man alive, I shoved it on down into overdrive. Wound it up to 110. My speedometer said that I hit top end. My foot was glued like lead to the floor. That's all there is, and there ain't no more. Now the boys all thought, lost my sense, and telephone poles looked like a picket fence. They said, slow down, I see spots, the lines on the road just look like dots. Took a corner, sideswiped a truck, crossed my fingers just for luck. My fenders was clicking the guardrail post, the guy beside me was white as a ghost. Smoke was coming from out of the back when I started to gain on that Cadillac. Knew I could catch him, I thought I could pass. Don't you know by then we'd be low on gas. We had flames coming from out of the side. Feel the tension, man, what a ride. I said, look out, boys, I got a license to fly. And that caddy pulled over and let us by. Now all of a sudden she started knocking down. And she started to rock. And I looked in the mirror, red light was blinking. The cops was after my hot rod Lincoln. They arrested me and they put me in jail and they called my pappy to throw my bail. And he said, son, you're gonna drive me to drinking if you don't stop driving that hot rod Lincoln.

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0: Hey, Hollis, go get your brother Hezron and your sister Huggins. 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
1: From the My Bash area, here's your forecast. For tonight, mostly clear skies and a low of 60. Tomorrow, sunny and bright with a high of 79. Tomorrow night, mostly clear with a low of 58. On Monday, Labor Day, sunny and bright with a high of 81. Monday night, partly cloudy with a low of 60. And on Tuesday, mostly sunny skies with a high of 86. That's your My Bash area forecast. I'm J.D. Allison.
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I'm telling you, Yacht Rock was made for these summertime holiday weekends. 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My name is Captain Adam, and we'll launch off the docks with Mr. George Benson and Breezin on Yacht Rock Radio and YachtRockRadio.com. Welcome aboard.

Yacht Rock Radio had a heat wave this week, probably pretty hot where you are as we speak. And it's tradition in the world of radio to play a song that has hot or heat in the title when it's this hot outside. Some of the classics, Heat Wave from Martha and the Vandellas from 1963. Maybe Hot Stuff from Donna Summer from 1979. Glenn Frey had The Heat Is On in 1984. But I like to keep it cool in the late 70s with Kool and the Gang. It's too hot, literally. It's too hot on Yacht Rock Radio.

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A holiday weekend is when Yacht Rock sounds the best. Hope you're having a great Labor Day weekend on the boat, on your yacht, on your couch, wherever you are. So glad you're spending it with me. My name is Captain Adam. I'll be your onboard host on the Yacht Rock cruise, sailing on Celebrity Cruise Lines in September of 2027. We'll have Elliot Lurie from Looking Glass, who sings Brandy, and I'll get to that song right after Boz Scaggs, who will also be on this boat, and I'll give you the full rundown after we play Boz and Elliot Lurie on Yacht Rock Radio. Stay close for those details.

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Little River Band by Skaggs and Kenny Loggins is the headliner. 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And we've got that Ray Parker Jr. coming up on a holiday weekend, Labor Day weekend. You know what? We'll play some Little River Band, too. So keep that life jacket on. We've got more on the way with Yacht Rock Radio. But first, let's get a deep cut on from Donald Fagen from the Nightfly album. This one's called Ruby Baby.

with Captain Adam. I've got all the pictures and some video from our huge extravaganza we had in Rochester, Michigan at the Roxy about a week ago. I was there with Mount Yatmore. My gosh, what a great fun tribute band. And to the people of Rochester, Michigan, thanks for sailing with us. You guys were great. All the pictures are on our Facebook page. Go seek yourself out. Tag yourself, share it, and post your pictures too if you were there. 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

Well, we had another health scare this week. Lionel Richie, he did it about a month ago. He pulled himself off stage because he felt dizzy. He did it again in St. Louis last weekend. In the middle of a show, he checked himself into a hospital. Last Saturday, they ran some precautionary cardiac and dehydration tests, and he was released Wednesday and headed back to his Los Angeles home. He is being reported as, quote, doing great. So we wish Lionel Richie the best. Heal up, get back on stage. I want to hear this one live. Love Will Conquer All on Yacht Rock Radio.

What a smooth holiday cruise we're having. Happy Labor Day weekend. Let's stop here for the Yacht Rock song of the day, a song that's not quite yacht, but still sounds good between the Yacht Rock tracks. I want to have some fun with this one. I do like this song. It was number 21 this week in 1982 on the Billboard Hot 100 from Asia. Only Time Will Tell. It's not Yacht Rock, but it's on Yacht Rock Radio.

How hard did the guy at the poster store laugh when you got your Asia poster framed? Asia, only time will tell. That's the Yacht Rock song of the day on Yacht Rock Radio. I'm Captain Adam. I'm looking forward to some live Yacht Rock coming up with Atlanta Rhythm Section in Orleans in Brown County, Indiana at the Brown County Amphitheater. I'll be at this concert and I want you to join me there. I've got a ticket link on our website, yachtrockradio.com. As Yacht Rock Radio presents Atlanta Rhythm Section and Orleans, October 25th, in a beautiful part of the country, fall foliage at its peak in Brown County at the Brown County Amphitheater. And I've got some Orleans, Love Takes Time, coming up very soon. Stay with us. This is Yacht Rock Radio. With a great song now from Ronnie Millsap, known mostly for his country hits, take a close listen to the keyboards in this song. It sounds a lot like Steal Away / What a Fool Believes. This is If You Don't Want Me To from Ronnie Millsap on Yacht Rock Radio.

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1: From the My Bash area, here's your forecast. For tonight, mostly clear skies and a low of 60. Tomorrow, sunny and bright with a high of 79. Tomorrow night, mostly clear with a low of 58. On Monday, Labor Day, sunny and bright with a high of 81. Monday night, partly cloudy with a low of 60. And on Tuesday, mostly sunny skies with a high of 86. That's your My Bash area forecast. I'm J.D. Allison.
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classic yacht that softly rocks, Yacht Rock Radio. Thank you for joining me. And I want to say hello to our newest friends and passengers listening in Fort Wayne on Classic Hits 101.7. Welcome aboard. We're so glad you're here with us to enjoy what we call the Yacht Rock lifestyle. With a birthday boy now, Barry Gibb just celebrated a birthday this week. And here he is with his yachtiest contribution to the Yacht Rock Library, a duet with Barbara Streisand. This is Guilty on Yacht Rock.

LRB, Little River Band on Yacht Rock Radio. They're going to be on the Yacht Rock cruise with me. And so is Ray Parker Jr., the former frontman from Radio. He's got some solo hits and he'll be on the Yacht Rock cruise. 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

We are 2 weeks away from the San Diego Yacht Rock Festival. My goodness, the summer has flown by. We've been talking about this gig for quite a while, and now we're just down to the last 2 weeks. 14 days to go, and I'll be on stage in San Diego with three of the best tribute bands in America, plus David Pack, the former original lead singer of Ambrosia. David will be on stage to sing Biggest Part of Me, How Much I Feel, You're the Only Woman. And then we've got Boaterhead, Dirty Yacht and Scoundrels, and Yachty by Nature as our tribute bands. It's going to be quite the day. If you've been to the ones we've had in the past, you know what I'm talking about. If you're in Southern Cal and you don't know what's happening, make your move now. 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I've got a ticket link through our website, yachtrockradio.com. And I'll see you on Saturday, September 19th, in just 2 weeks at the San Diego Yacht Rock Festival. With a five fave on the way on this holiday weekend, I hope you're having a smooth Labor Day with your Labor Day weekend with your friends and family. 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Stay with us with our good friends Pablo Cruz. 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

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Glad you're with us on Yacht Rock Radio with Player now. Peter Beckett, the voice of Player. 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

It's a Labor Day weekend edition of the Five Fave for our winner, Dave Olson. I'm Captain Adam. Welcome to Yacht Rock Radio's Five Fave. This is when we let you take over the boat to play your five favorite Yacht Rock songs of all time. And Dave's got a great list, launching off the docks with Earth, Wind & Fire, After the Love Has Gone, on Yacht Rock Radio number 5.

Bertie Higgins calls his music trop rock, so there's some trop rock on Yacht Rock Radio. Key Largo in the fourth position from Bertie Higgins, and this is a five fave for Dave Olson. A holiday weekend edition. Happy Labor Day weekend, everyone. You know, Yacht Rock was made for Labor Day weekend as we keep the smooth sailing going into a very deep cut from Steely Dan from the album Asia. This song was not necessarily released as a single, and Yacht Rock aficionados love it. Consider it one of the smoothest songs on the boat. This is Black Cow from Steely Dan on Yacht Rock Radio number 3.

Danny Loggins, second today on a 5-Fave on Yacht Rock Radio, and you'll hear that song Heart to Heart from Kenny Loggins on the Yacht Rock cruise, as he is, I consider him the headliner of the entire cruise ship, Celebrity Cruise Lines, September of 2027. I'm your onboard host. I hope to see you on this boat. 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And that means we've reached the tip of this cruise ship and the number one song of the day from Dave Olsen. This is his favorite. A lot of people have this in the top spot, including Michael McDonald. This is his favorite yacht rock song of all time. The Doobie Brothers and What a Fool Believes on Labor Day weekend with Yacht Rock Radio.

0: Song won 2 Grammys and was number 1 in America. What a Fool Believes, the Doobie Brothers. And it is a number 1 song on today's 5 Fave. Dave Olson put that list together. Hope you liked it. I sure did. Dave, thank you for getting in touch with me. For everybody else listening at home or on your boat, and you want to hear your 5 Fave, get me your list and we'll get it on a ceiling downstream very soon. 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Thanks again, Dave Olson. My thanks to Taylor, our producer, and Brad, our engineer, and most of all, to our holiday weekend passengers. 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

0: Chris DeMeo. Two people are rescued alive in the mass flooding in Nepal.
1: A woman was found submerged underneath a building, found alive 10 days after the deadly flash flood ripped through villages along the Himalayan border between Nepal and China. Crews gave her water and a blanket before rushing her to a hospital. Meanwhile, another miracle, a man was found inside a 740-foot tunnel at a hydropower project.
0: That's Fox's Stephanie Bennett. 75 Americans are still unaccounted for. U.S. forces launching strikes on three Iranian oil tankers after Iran sent missiles at two American warships.
2: There are indications that the United States actually communicated with these vessels beforehand to ensure that sailors on board were not killed.
0: Fox's Trey Yinks, the American warships not hit by the Iranian missiles. 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
4: From the Mibash area, here's your forecast. As we head into the day, we're going to have mostly sunny skies with highs in the upper 70s. Winds out of the northeast 5 to 10 miles per hour. Sunday night, our skies are going to become mostly clear. The lows are going to be in the upper 50s. We'll have northeast winds around 5 miles per hour. And taking a look at Labor Day, you can expect to have mostly sunny skies all day with highs of around 80. East winds 5 to 10 miles per hour. That's your Mibash area forecast. I'm Keith Maloney.
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3: Well, life on the farm is kind of laid back. 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
3: From the My Bash area, here's your forecast. As we head into the day, we're going to have mostly sunny skies with highs in the upper 70s. Winds out of the northeast 5 to 10 miles per hour. Sunday night, our skies are going to become mostly clear. The lows are going to be in the upper 50s. We'll have northeast winds around 5 miles per hour. And taking a look at Labor Day, you can expect to have mostly sunny skies all day with highs of around 80. East winds 5 to 10 miles per hour. That's your My Bash area forecast. I'm Keith Maloney.
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0: News. I'm Deborah Valentine. The U.S. military says it has struck three Iranian oil tankers after Navy warships were targeted with ballistic missiles. Fox's Trey Yingst reports.
1: You still have the IRGC launching attacks in this area, and they have now expanded those attacks, not just targeting commercial vessels, but also the U.S. military.
0: The U.S. military says two Iranian oil carriers were permanently disabled, and a third unladen one was destroyed. Renewed talks on ending Russia's war in Ukraine. Russian President Vladimir Putin meeting with U.S. envoy Steve Witkoff and Jared Kushner at the Kremlin.
2: No breakthroughs were announced, but Putin's foreign policy advisor called the talks constructive and useful. The two men meet next with Ukraine's President Zelensky.
0: Fox's Jill Nato reporting from Washington. The two U.S. envoys meet with Ukraine's president on Sunday. 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
4: From the MyBash area, here's your forecast. As we head into the day, we're going to have mostly sunny skies with highs in the upper 70s. Winds out of the northeast 5 to 10 miles per hour. Sunday night, our skies are going to become mostly clear. The lows are going to be in the upper 50s. We'll have northeast winds around 5 miles per hour. And taking a look at Labor Day, you can expect to have mostly sunny skies all day with highs of around 80. East winds 5 to 10 miles per hour. That's your MyBash area forecast. I'm Keith Maloney.
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2: From the My Bash area, here's your forecast. As we head into the day, we're going to have mostly sunny skies with highs in the upper 70s. Winds out of the northeast 5 to 10 miles per hour. Sunday night, our skies are going to become mostly clear. The lows are going to be in the upper 50s. We'll have northeast winds around 5 miles per hour. And taking a look at Labor Day, you can expect to have mostly sunny skies all day with highs of around 80. East winds 5 to 10 miles per hour. That's your My Bash area forecast. I'm Keith Maloney.
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Hang in there.

0: News. I'm Chris DeMeo. U.S. forces launching strikes on three Iranian oil tankers after Iran sent missiles at two American warships.
1: There are indications that the United States actually communicated with these vessels beforehand to ensure that sailors on board were not killed.
0: Fox's Trey Yingst, the American warships not hit by the Iranian missiles. The White House taking a victory lap this Labor Day weekend after the release of the latest jobs report. It showed 162,000 jobs were created last month.
2: President Trump wanted to celebrate Labor Day big. And how did he do it? By tripling expectations. All the economists said between 50 to 55,000. And what happens? We triple it to 162,000.
0: Acting Labor Secretary Keith Sonderling on Fox's The Big Weekend Show, the unemployment rate holding steady at 4.1%. Two pilots dead after their jet crashed at an air show in Greece. 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
4: From the Wabash area, here's your forecast. As we head into the day, we're going to have mostly sunny skies with highs in the upper 70s. Winds out of the northeast 5 to 10 miles per hour. Sunday night, our skies are going to become mostly clear. The lows are going to be in the upper 50s. We'll have northeast winds around 5 miles per hour. And taking a look at Labor Day, you can expect to have mostly sunny skies all day with highs of around 80. East winds 5 to 10 miles per hour. That's your Wabash area forecast. I'm Keith Maloney.
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2: From the My Bash area, here's your forecast. As we head into the day, we're going to have mostly sunny skies with highs in the upper 70s. Winds out of the northeast 5 to 10 miles per hour. Sunday night, our skies are going to become mostly clear. The lows are going to be in the upper 50s. We'll have northeast winds around 5 miles per hour. And taking a look at Labor Day, you can expect to have mostly sunny skies all day with highs of around 80. East winds 5 to 10 miles per hour. That's your My Bash area forecast. I'm Keith Maloney.
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0: Deborah Valentine. U.S. envoys Steve Witkoff and Jared Kushner plan to meet with Ukrainian President Zelensky today amid a renewed push for peace. We get more from Fox's Jill Nato in Washington.
1: Both Russia and Ukraine called off airstrikes against each other's capitals through the weekend, while Witkoff and Kushner are in the region.
0: The two U.S. envoys met with Russia's president on Saturday. Russia's foreign minister called the talks productive and useful. Two people have been pulled alive from the rubble 10 days after catastrophic flooding struck Nepal. Fox's Stephanie Bennett.
2: A woman was found submerged underneath a building, found alive 10 days after the deadly flash flood ripped through villages along the Himalayan border between Nepal and China.
0: A man was found inside a tunnel at a hydropower project. Over 1,300 people are confirmed dead. Thousands more remain missing, including 75 Americans. 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
4: From the Mybash area, here's your forecast. As we head into the day, we're going to have mostly sunny skies with highs in the upper 70s. Winds out of the northeast 5 to 10 miles per hour. Sunday night, our skies are going to become mostly clear. The lows are going to be in the upper 50s. We'll have northeast winds around 5 miles per hour. And taking a look at Labor Day, you can expect to have mostly sunny skies all day with highs of around 80. East winds 5 to 10 miles per hour. That's your MyBash area forecast. I'm Keith Maloney.
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4: From the MyBash area, here's your forecast. As we head into the day, we're going to have mostly sunny skies with highs in the upper 70s. Winds out of the northeast 5 to 10 miles per hour. Sunday night, our skies are going to become mostly clear. The lows are going to be in the upper 50s. We'll have northeast winds around 5 miles per hour. And taking a look at Labor Day, you can expect to have mostly sunny skies all day with highs of around 80. East winds 5 to 10 miles per hour. That's your MyBash area forecast. I'm Keith Maloney.
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0: a smile on your face. 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Don't worry. 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
1: It's 4:02.

0: News. I'm Chris DeMeo. U.S. envoys meet with Russian President Vladimir Putin in the hopes of restarting peace talks with Ukraine.
1: U.S. envoys Steve Witkoff and Jared Kushner were at the Kremlin meeting with Vladimir Putin behind closed doors for more than 3 hours Saturday. No breakthroughs were announced, but Putin's foreign policy advisor called the talks constructive and useful.
0: Fox's Jill Nato. The White House taking a victory lap this Labor Day weekend after the release of the latest jobs report. It showed 162,000 jobs were created last month.
2: President Trump wanted to celebrate Labor Day big. And how did he do it? By tripling expectations. All the economists said between 50 to 55,000. And what happens? We triple it to 162,000.
0: Acting Labor Secretary Keith Sunderling on Fox's The Big Weekend Show. 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
4: From the Mybash area, here's your forecast. As we head into the day, we're going to have mostly sunny skies with highs in the upper 70s. Winds out of the northeast 5 to 10 miles per hour. Sunday night, our skies are going to become mostly clear. The lows are going to be in the upper 50s. We'll have northeast winds around 5 miles per hour. And taking a look at Labor Day, you can expect to have mostly sunny skies all day with highs of around 80. East winds 5 to 10 miles per hour. That's your MyBash area forecast. I'm Keith Maloney.
5: Right now it's 68.

And whatever happened, the Tuesday and so slow.

Right, said Fred, both of us together, one each end and steady as we go. Tried to shift it, couldn't even lift it, we was getting nowhere, and so we had a cup of tea. And right, said Fred,

I said to Charlie, we'll just have to leave it standing on the landing, that's all. You see, the trouble with Fred is he's too hasty. Now, you never get nowhere if you're too hasty.

0: per hour. Sunday night, our skies are going to become mostly clear. The lows are going to be in the upper 50s. We'll have northeast winds around 5 miles per hour. And taking a look at Labor Day, you can expect to have mostly sunny skies all day with highs of around 80. East winds 5 to 10 miles per hour. That's your My Bash Area forecast. I'm Keith Maloney.
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0: I'm Deborah Valentine. U.S. envoys Steve Witkoff and Jared Kushner are scheduled to meet with Ukrainian President Volodymyr Zelensky today in Kyiv amid a push for peace with Russia. Fox's Jill Nader reports it comes a day after the envoys met with Russia's president in Moscow.
1: No breakthroughs were announced, but Putin's foreign policy advisor called the talks constructive and useful.
0: The two sides have temporarily suspended attacks. Republicans hold their first ever midterm convention this week in the Lone Star State. Fox's Eben Brown.
2: Unlike presidential conventions, there will be no delegate count for nominations, nor will there be party platform debates or resolutions.
0: MAGA Incorporated, the super PAC linked to President Trump, has pledged $10 million in ad spending to support Republican Texas Attorney General Ken Paxton in his tight Senate race against Democrat State Representative James Tallarico. 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
4: From the Wabash area, here's your forecast. As we head into the day, we're going to have mostly sunny skies with highs in the upper 70s. Winds out of the northeast 5 to 10 miles per hour. Sunday night, our skies are going to become mostly clear. The lows are going to be in the upper 50s. We'll have northeast winds around 5 miles per hour. And taking a look at Labor Day, you can expect to have mostly sunny skies all day with highs of around 80. East winds 5 to 10 miles per hour. That's your Wabash area forecast. I'm Keith Maloney.
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2: From the MyBash area, here's your forecast. As we head into the day, we're going to have mostly sunny skies with highs in the upper 70s. Winds out of the northeast 5 to 10 miles per hour. Sunday night, our skies are going to become mostly clear. The lows are going to be in the upper 50s. We'll have northeast winds around 5 miles per hour. And taking a look at Labor Day, you can expect to have mostly sunny skies all day with highs of around 80. East winds 5 to 10 miles per hour. That's your MyBash area forecast. I'm Keith Maloney.
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1: From the My Bash area, here's your forecast. Very nice day today. Abundant sunshine, low humidity, temperatures in the upper 70s. A mainly clear, comfortable night tonight, lows in the upper 50s. Pleasantly warm for Labor Day with sunshine and temperatures near 80. Skies will be mainly clear for Monday night, lows going to be in the upper 50s. Tuesday, sunshine, humidity comes back a little bit, temperatures in the mid-80s. A warm, humid day on Wednesday with sunshine and highs in the upper 80s. That's your My Bash area forecast. I'm Jim Renault.
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From 1964, there's the king of country music, Roy Acuff, starting us off in grand fashion on this week's Gospel Hour. Good Sunday morning to you. My name is James Randall. For the next hour, we're going to listen to some great classic country and bluegrass gospel music here on 105.9 The Bash. Let's go back to 2017 and hear from Daly and Vincent along with Doyle Lawson. Here they are with God's Love.

From their album Atlanta Blue, they were the Statler Brothers and One Size Fits All. In 1976, Willie Nelson put out a whale of a gospel album called The Troublemaker. We're going to go back to that album right now and hear one from Willie. Here he is with There Is a Fountain.

0: It's time to take our first break, but stick around. Coming up, we'll hear from Dolly Parton, Vern Gosden, Hank Williams, and coming out of the break, we'll go back to 1959 and hear from Wayne Rainey.
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0: Are you looking for a non-denominational Bible preaching church? If so, Grace Community Church is the place for you. Since 1993, Grace Community Church has been teaching lessons from the Bible designed to equip you to live out your faith and share the gospel with the world around you. Everyone is welcome, and you can come as you are to Grace Community Church. They are located at 1810 East Bradford Street in Marion, Indiana. 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

0: Kicking off this segment of the Gospel Hour, there was Wayne Rainey and one he wrote from 1959, doing We Need a Lot More Jesus and a Lot Less Rock and Roll. I can guarantee you won't hear any rock and roll this morning here on 105.9 The Bash, at least not during this hour. We're going to go back to 1979 and hear some live Hank Snow. Here's the Singing Ranger with What Then?
1: When the great plants of our cities have turned out their last finished work, when our merchants have sold their last yard of silk and dismissed their last tired clerk, when our banks have raked in their last dollar and have paid the dividends, when the judge of earth says closed for the night and asks for a balance, what then? When the choir has sung its last anthem and the preacher has made his last prayer, when the people have heard their last sermon and the sound has died on the air, when the Bible lies closed on the altar and the pews are all empty of men, when each one stands facing his record and the great book is opened, what then? When the actors have played their last drama and the mimic has made his last fun, when the film has flashed its last picture and the billboard has displayed its last run, when the crowd seeking pleasure have vanished and gone out in the darkness again, and all of our lives flash before us and we stand before him, what then? When the bugle call sinks into silence and the long marching column stands still, when the captain repeats his last orders and they've captured the last Fordham hill, and the flag has been hauled from the masthead and the wounded afield checked in, and a world that's rejected its Savior is asked for a reason, what then?

Hank Snow on the Gospel Hour. We're going to play a song now that was first recorded and first released back in 1960 by Ferlin Husky. The song was written by Bob Ferguson. Ferlin cut it in May of 1960. They released it in July of 1960, and it was a massive hit. The song's been recorded by everybody from Cowboy Copas to Kitty Wells, George Jones, Red Sovine, and pretty much anybody who's ever recorded any gospel music out of Nashville has covered this song. But we're going to go to 1970 for this version. Here is Dolly Parton.

From 2006, there was Alan Jackson doing In the Garden. Up next, I'm going to play a song that, if you're a guitar picker, you might get a little jealous at this. My dad used to hear somebody pick like this and say, look at him, he's just over there showing off. Covering the classic Uncloudy Day, here's Billy Strings.

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0: If you're looking for a home church, Steinman's Barber invites you to come out to Grace Community Church. 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
3: Friends, we're having a lot of fun here this morning. We always have a lot of fun when we gather here in the morning at 7:15 for the folks that make this good mother's best flower. But right now, it's time for the serious side of the show this morning. All the boys gathering around, here's one that's another one of those old-time hymns. At the Cross. You ready, boy? What key we're in there? E? Start it over. I'm sharp as

0: Thank you, boys. That song got better as you went along. Yes, sir. It really got better as you went along.
1: From 1951, there was Hank Williams and all the Drifting Cowboys and At the Cross. The only thing better than hearing Ralph Stanley is to hear Ralph Stanley and George Jones together. If you want to put a little icing on that cake, how about we add Vince Gill to the mix? Here's George Jones, Vince Gill, and Ralph Stanley from 1992 and the Angel Band.

After we heard from the power trio of Stanley, Jones, and Gill, there was Alan Frizzell from 2007, and I Don't Have a Mansion. Next, we're going to go back to 1967 and the Bill Anderson album, I Can Do Nothing Alone. Here is Bill Anderson.

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0: Are you looking for a non-denominational Bible preaching church? If so, Grace Community Church is the place for you. Since 1993, Grace Community Church has been teaching lessons from the Bible designed to equip you to live out your faith and share the gospel with the world around you. 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They are located at 1810 East Bradford Street in Marion, Indiana. 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
2: Right now it's hymn time on our program, and we'd like to ask our big brothers Lester and Leslie to loan their instruments to some of the other boys, as we do one of our favorites, and I certainly hope it's one of yours. You go to your church, and I'll go to mine.

I guess we'll call them the Wilburn Quartet. There was Teddy Doyle, Leslie and Lester, doing You Go to Your Church and I'll Go to Mine. Back in 1954, Carl Smith was married to June Carter, and he put out an album with the Carter family, and we're going to go back and hear one from that album right now. Here's Carl Smith and the Carter family doing I'll Be Listening.

Wally Fowler and the Oak Ridge Quartet, and Just 13 Steps Away. Up next, we've got the Whites. We've got Buck White on lead vocal and mandolin, Sharon on guitar, Cheryl on the bass, and they're going to get some help from Ricky Skaggs on guitar and harmony vocal. Let's put them all in a pot, stir them up, and we're going to hear If I Be Lifted Up.

They were the Whites and Ricky Skaggs helping close out this week's Gospel Hour. I hope you've enjoyed this week's show. Thank you for listening. I hope everyone has a great week. Do something nice for somebody. Be kind, and we'll catch you back here next Sunday on the Gospel Hour. To finish off this week's show, we're going to hear from Bobby Osborne and the Rocky Top Express. We're going to go back to 2006 for his version of We're Living in the Last Days Now.

0: Hey, Hollis, go get your brother Hezron and your sister Huggins. We're going to J&K's Mega Pet. Okay, Hezzy and Huggy, what do you think of all the dog food choices? Take it from Hollis, Hezzy, and Huggy. J&K's Mega Pet in the Wabash Crossing Shopping Center.
1: From the MyBash area, here's your forecast. Very nice day today. Abundant sunshine, low humidity, temperatures in the upper 70s. A mainly clear, comfortable night tonight, lows in the upper 50s. Pleasantly warm for Labor Day with sunshine and temperatures near 80. Skies will be mainly clear for Monday night, lows going to be in the upper 50s. Tuesday, sunshine, humidity comes back a little bit, temperatures in the mid-80s. A warm, humid day on Wednesday with sunshine and highs in the upper 80s. That's your MyBash Area Forecast. I'm Jim Renall.
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4: Some of the most exciting studies that I've ever had in the Scripture have been those about Jesus Christ and studying about his life. And one of the things that probably never grow old enough to understand, that Jesus was all of God, but he was also all of man. And when Jesus came to earth, it was simply God incarnate. It was God taking on human flesh and coming to a world to pay a price that we could never pay, a debt that we could never satisfy. But I've wondered many times about Jesus when Joseph and Mary made that long journey to Bethlehem, that they might pay taxes, and that at that time that they found no room in the inn, so they bedded down in a stable just like the animals, and there Mary gave birth to the Christ child. Have you ever wondered what Jesus knew at that point, even as a newborn baby? Now, I have a hard time separating. He was all of God and all of man. But I know that as that child grew and he became a man and worked under his father in a carpenter shop, but at the age of 30, he went on to start his public ministry. I think about all of the things that Jesus did, all of the miracles. And we want to look today at the miracles of Jesus. This is Tom Mansbarger. Welcome you today to Trophies of Grace, a ministry of Grace Community Church. And what a privilege it is to be able to come and be able to share with you. And God's doing some tremendous things here at Grace. He's truly blessed us, and we're seeing new people coming every week, and that's an exciting thing. One of the things that we'll be doing in October, and you can get on our website at www.graceccmarion.org, and we're starting a basketball league for little children. Now, I don't know where we're going to put all these little children, because as far as I know, we may be the only church in the county that's providing a basketball league. But at the last count that I had, we had right at 100 little children that were signed up to play in this basketball league. But I don't know where we're going to put them all, but thank God we have two full-size gym courts and basketball courts. And by the time we get there, we'll be all ready and all set up and have coaches and officials in place. So if you know somebody, if you're listening today and you have children, grandchildren, they would like to be signed up. We have children represented from every school in Grant County, and that's an exciting thing to me. So we offer many things, but we've really focused on children's ministry. And one of the great additions we have here at Grace has been Pastor Barnes. Thomas Barnes came to us, and I think he came on staff in maybe June or July, and he's been a real blessing to the church, and he's got lots of energy and lots of ideas, and we've put those ideas to work and seeing good things happening, and I think there's good things coming for the future here at Grace, and I like that. You know, we all come to the place where we run out of steam, and I think I've come to that place in life. I love what I do, but I can't be 34 years old anymore. So if you're looking for a place where we have a fresh beginning and new ideas, Grace Community might be that place for you. But today, as we look at our study, as we started, we started a study on the miracles of Jesus. And as you think about that, I think about how Jesus started his public ministry. If you'll remember in John chapter 1, John the Baptist was baptizing people in the Jordan River. And it was during that time, John looked up that rocky Judean hillside, and far off there was a man coming down that hill. And I don't believe John could see who it was, but I believe under the direction of God, John looked up in John 1:29 and said, "Behold, the Lamb of God, which taketh away the sin of the world." And that day, Jesus was baptized in the Jordan River. And the scripture tells us the Holy Spirit came upon Jesus just like a dove ascending on him. And we know that day, from that day on, things never slowed down. There was never a dull moment until Christ went to the cross at Calvary. Unbelievable ministry, a short ministry, but a ministry filled with many exciting things. Many people came to faith in Jesus Christ during that time. But one of the things he did along the way were lots of miracles. The scripture records 36 miracles that I see. Some people say there's 60, some say there's 50, some people say there's 10. The study that I use, I see 36 recorded, and you say, do you think Jesus did more than that? Absolutely. I think every day there were miracles. But as we look at this study, let's think about the 12 men that he called. We know that Jesus needed people that he could train, disciples. And when you think about disciples, I think about apprentices. These 12 men were 12 men that he knew that would have extensive, intense training, a 3-year window to give them the opportunity to understand what he was all about, what he came to do, and what they needed to do. And in those 3 years, he would teach them the things that they were supposed to carry on with, because as he ascended back to heaven, he passed the torch on to them. They were pioneers at that point of men. They were called apostles at that point, but they were doing a work that had never been done before. And you know, lots of times it's exciting when you have the opportunity to do something that's never been done before. I remember when we started Grace Community Church, and I have to say to you, back in those days, I didn't have a clue what I was doing, but I was thankful that God knew what he was doing. But I could say 33 years later, I still don't have a clue what I'm doing, but God still knows, and that's all that makes a difference, is that we just follow the lead of the Lord and good things happen, and the results always come out the same. But in Matthew chapter 10, in verse 1, it tells us, "And when he had called unto him his 12 disciples, he gave them power against unclean spirits to cast them out and to heal all manner of sickness and all manner of disease. Now the names of the 12 apostles are these: the first, Simon, who is called Peter, Andrew, his brother, James, the son of Zebedee, and John, his brother, Philip and Bartholomew, Thomas and Matthew, the tax collector, James, the son of Alphaeus, and Levius, whose surname was Thaddeus, Simon the Canaanite, and Judas Iscariot, who also betrayed him. These 12 Jesus sent forth and commanded them, saying, Go not in the way of the Gentiles, and into any city of the Samaritans enter not, but go rather to the lost sheep of the house of Israel. And as you go, preach, saying, The kingdom of heaven is at hand. Heal the sick, cleanse the lepers, raise the dead, cast out demons. Freely you have received, freely give." What a message, what instruction Jesus gave those 12 men. Now, you have to understand that as you read the Gospels and you begin to research what really took place, when Jesus walked along that seashore of Galilee, when he came upon Simon Peter and Andrew, his brother, when he called them and he said, "Follow me and I'll make you fishers of men." Sometimes we have the mental concept that that was the first time that those men had ever seen Jesus. Well, that's really not true. They had experienced who Jesus was before, and they had probably seen him. But this was a time that Jesus put their commitment to the test. If you want to go with me, you need to drop everything you're doing. Let your fishing go, and I'll make you fishers of men. What an exciting thing. And the scripture says they left everything they had to be disciples for him. And from that point, we see that things really begin to roll. Things really begin to fall into place for the disciples and for Jesus as well, because he has handpicked 12 men. And I could say to you this, if I were picking 12 men, I'm not sure I would have picked the 12 men that Jesus did, but Jesus was a lot smarter than I am, and he knew just exactly what he was doing. He knew just exactly what he needed to be done, and he always knows that right person that can do what he's called them to do. I've always wondered over the years as I've thought about Jesus and who he uses and how he uses them. I remember the night that I got baptized in the church that I got saved in. There was a friend of mine. We had been classmates, but we had been high school friends all through high school. We played basketball and track and did all kinds of things together. That man got baptized before me. And I thought at the time, I really had great admiration for this guy. And I thought, if God ever used anybody, he's going to use this guy, because he's really gifted. I never would have believed that I would have been the one that God used instead of him, because I felt like he had all the tools. But here's the thing that you have to remember. We don't see what God sees. God looks at life and he sees things completely different. Sometimes we don't think we have much to offer, but God sees things differently than we do. And it's just like the 40 writers of the scripture, the Old Testament and the New. These men weren't perfect men, but the Bible says they were holy men of old. God picked those 40 men to put down just exactly what he wanted put down, but it was put down in their personality. So each of those writers, their personality came out as they were writing the scripture. Now, that wasn't dictated to them, but what they put down was inspired of the Holy Spirit, and we still have the blessing today of picking up scripture and reading it and knowing it was just exactly what God said. So as those 12 men have been established and put together, now Jesus comes to the place in Matthew 10 that he's going to send those 12 men out. And I like what he had to say, the instructions that they gave them. And these things all fall in place with the miracles of Jesus. They all fall in place of seeing those men going out and fulfilling what Jesus has called them to do. And I'm reminded in Ephesians chapter 2 and verse 10, it says, "We are his workmanship, created in Christ Jesus." As God looks down upon each one of us, he could say to us, "I'm pleased with you. You're what I've created." So from that standpoint, I don't feel like I'm God's workmanship, but he does. So I must be about doing the Father's work. And that's what these 12 were about to do. Miracles are an exciting study, and as we get into this more in depth, I think you'll enjoy this. I think it's something that will challenge your heart as it's truly challenged my heart. And I hope that maybe you'll call a friend and tell them to listen in next week, because this is Tom Mansbarger saying for the entire fellowship, we love you today. May God bless you. Come and see us.
5: 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I'm Wade Weaver. We're excited this morning to do a sermon on Matthew 18, 15 through 20. A couple of announcements. Don't forget this morning at 9 o'clock, a Bible study at Living Faith downtown Wabash, and then services at 10:10. We have a gospel fellowship up in Claypool at Yellow Creek Lake in the pavilion in the resort. So that's going to be happening this morning at 9:30 as well. And then exciting news, I'm looking forward to sharing the gospel every Wednesday night this coming year, every Wednesday night at Living Faith downtown Wabash, and that's going to be at 6:30 on Wednesdays. Looking forward to sharing the gospel. And that's it's a very simple thing. It's just 20 minutes of gospel and that's it. Actually, no singing, no anything else. It's just that. So it's not necessarily a church service. It's just you hearing the promises from God. So we look forward to you coming on Wednesday nights. Matthew 18, 15 through 20. If your brother sins against you, go and tell him his fault between you and him alone. If he listens to you, you have gained your brother. But if he does not listen, take one or two others along with you, that every charge may be established by the evidence of two or three witnesses. If he refuses to listen to them, tell it to the church. And if he refuses to listen even to the church, let him be to you as a Gentile and a tax collector. Truly, I say to you, whatever you bind on earth shall be bound in heaven, and whatever you loose on earth shall be loosed in heaven. Again, I say to you, if two of you agree on earth about anything they ask, it will be done for them by my Father in heaven. For where two or three are gathered in my name, there am I among them. Let's pray. Father, we come to you this morning. We thank you for your blessings. We thank you for the gifts you give us. Thank you for faith. Thank you for your mercy and your grace. Pray that you would help us to hear exactly what you want us to hear this morning. Pray this in Christ's name. Amen. Well, grace to you and peace from God our Father and the Lord Jesus Christ. Amen. Here's a question worth sitting with. Is the church supposed to be a pure place? A place where sin doesn't happen? Or at least isn't spoken of? Most of us, if we're honest, want it to be. We want church to be the one room in our week where nobody looks too closely, where the singing covers the silence and nobody asks what happened this week between you and your spouse, you and your kid, you and the person two pews back you haven't spoken to since March. But Jesus doesn't give his church that kind of room. He gives instructions for what to do if your brother sins against you, which means he assumes it will happen, not might, will. The church is not a museum for the finished. It's a hospital for people still bleeding from wounds they gave each other, and wounds they're still capable of giving. So if you came here this morning or listened this morning hoping nobody would mention sin, I have to tell you that's not what this text is for. The church exists because sin is present among us and must be dealt with honestly. That is not the church failing to be the church. That is the church doing exactly what she was built to do. Let's start with what this text costs us, because it costs something. If your brother sins against you, go and tell him his fault. Not complain about him to your friends, not post about it, not let it fester into a grudge you nurse for 10 years and never resolve. Go tell him between you and him alone. I want you to notice how much this exposes us, because when we are sinned against, that is almost never what we do. We tell everyone except the person who hurt us. We rehearse the offense to whoever will listen. We build a case. We recruit sympathy. And the one person who never hears it directly is the one who actually needs to. And when we are the one who has sinned, when we are the brother in verse 15, not the one going, but the one being gone to, what do? We minimize. We explain. We say, that's just how I am, or you're too sensitive, or we simply refuse to hear it at all. That is why Jesus builds in witnesses at step two. Not because he doesn't trust the accuser, but because he knows how good we all are at waving away an uncomfortable truth as just an opinion the moment it's spoken by only one voice. Two or three witnesses exist because we are that stubborn. Now, here's the deeper law under all of this. Every sin Jesus is picturing, the killing, the coveting, the slander, the stealing, the sexual sin, the small daily selfishness that never makes headlines, every one of them is the same root sin wearing different clothes. It is the self placed above the neighbor. It is loving yourself instead of loving your neighbor as yourself. That is what sin against you means at the bottom of it. Someone decided their comfort, their desire, their reputation, their anger mattered more than you. And if that's true of them, it is true of you. You've been the one going with a grievance, righteous and certain. You have also been the one who, hearing the truth about yourself, folded your arms and refused to listen. Some of you are carrying right now a name you have not gone to. Some of you are the name someone else hasn't been brave enough to bring. This text will not let you stand outside it and watch. It puts you in both chairs. And notice, Jesus doesn't say, if he apologizes, tell him it's okay. He never uses that phrase. It's okay is actually a strange thing we say to each other, because most of the time, it isn't okay. Someone lied to you. Someone broke something that mattered. Someone said the cruel thing on purpose. And when we say it's okay, what we often mean is, let's not talk about this anymore. Let's pretend it didn't happen. But that doesn't heal anything. It just buries it. And buried things don't decompose. They wait. Jesus' way is harder and better than it's okay. His way says the sin was real. It happened. It was wrong. And then, only then, it can be forgiven, released, let go in the name of Christ. Forgiveness doesn't erase the wound like it was never there. Forgiveness looks straight at the wound and says, this is not held against you anymore. Those are two very different things, and only one of them is the gospel. So this is where the passage gives us language most of us have never sat with closely, binding and loosing. Whatever you bind on earth shall be bound in heaven, and whatever you loose on earth shall be loosed in heaven. This is not the church inventing sin or the church controlling who gets into heaven by its own authority. The church didn't write the law that selfishness is sin. God did, long before Matthew 18 was ever spoken. What the church does is declare it, name it truthfully, and when the sinner repents, the church has been given the authority, Christ's own authority, his own word placed in human mouths to declare just as truthfully that the sin is forgiven. Think of Nathan standing in front of King David. David has taken another man's wife and had the man killed to cover it. David is the king. No one on earth can touch him. No court can convict him. No one dares say a word. And Nathan walks in and simply tells him the truth. You are the man. He names it. He binds David's sin to David out loud, where it can be no longer hidden behind a throne. And David breaks. I have sinned against the Lord. And Nathan immediately, without delay, without making David earn it back through some season of proving himself, says, the Lord also has put away your sin. You shall not die. Bound and then loosed, named and then forgiven. That is the office of the keys in action, centuries before Jesus ever spoke the words in Matthew 18. If David had refused, if he had said, I did nothing wrong, get out of my palace, the sin would have stayed bound to him. Not because Nathan was cruel, but because that is what unrepented sin does. It stays. It doesn't go away just because we refuse to look at it. It stays bound to us until it is confessed and released. So here's the question this whole text is finally driving toward. And it's not a question about your neighbor. It's a question about you right now in this room. Is there sin bound to you this morning? Something you have never brought into the light and to the person you hurt, not to God, maybe not even fully to yourself. Something you've been carrying, defending, explaining away. I'm not here to shame you for it. I'm here to do what Nathan did for David. What this whole passage exists to authorize the church to do, to tell you the truth, and then tell you what is more truth than your sin. The truth is, you have sinned against your neighbor. You have loved yourself first and them second, or not at all. That is law, and it is not comfortable, and it is not supposed to be. It is meant to strip away every excuse you've built and leave you standing there the way David stood there, exposed, with nothing left to say except, I have sinned. But hear this, because this is the whole reason Jesus gave his church the keys in the first place. Not to hold sin over you, but to have something true to say when you finally stop defending yourself. Christ has forgiven you all your sins. Not, it's okay. Not, let's not talk about it. He looked directly at what you did. Every selfish word, every grudge you nursed instead of releasing, every time you chose yourself over the person in front of you, and instead of leaving it bound to you, he bound it to himself on the cross and let it die there. He did not pretend your sin was small. He knew exactly how large it was, and he was large enough to carry it anyway. So on his authority and by his own command, given in this very text, that whatever is loosed on earth is loosed in heaven, I say to you plainly, you are forgiven. Your sin is not bound to you. It has been loosed,

sin had broken is given back. The person who was lost to you through their sin or lost to the church through refusing to hear it is regained, brought back, restored to the table. That is what this whole three-step process is actually aimed at from the very first verse. It was never really about punishment. Going privately, then with witnesses, then to the church, this is not escalating cruelty. It's the opposite of how we do things now, where a private failure becomes public spectacle in an afternoon, where a person is exposed to everyone before they're ever spoken to directly, where there's no path back because no one ever wanted a path back. They wanted a verdict. Jesus' way is slower, quieter, and more merciful than that. Every step is designed to give the sinner one more chance to hear and be regained before anything becomes public at all. Even the final, hardest step, let him be to you as a Gentile and a tax collector, isn't necessarily the slamming of a door. Think about how Jesus treated Gentiles and tax collectors throughout his ministry. He ate with them. He sought them out. He called Matthew, a tax collector, to be one of the 12. Even at the furthest edge of this process, when someone has refused every invitation to repent, the church's posture doesn't become, you are worthless to us. It becomes, you are, for now, someone we must still go to in mercy. Because that's exactly how Jesus went to people like that. And then the passage ends with a promise that I think we've all heard so many times, it's stop landing. Where two or three are gathered in my name, there am I among them. This is not a formula for getting what you want from God, like some kind of spiritual vending machine. Two or three people agree hard enough, and the prayer gets granted. That's not what agree on anything they ask means here. Read in its context, right after everything about binding and loosing sin. It means when the church gathers to do exactly what this text describes, to name sin and declare forgiveness, to seek the lost and welcome them home, Christ himself is not watching from a distance. He is present in it. He is the one actually doing the binding and the loosing. The church isn't performing a ritual in his absence. He's there. That's why every single week we open and we give you the calling on the name of the Father, Son, and the Holy Spirit, not as a formality, because Christ promised in this very passage that where his name is called, he is present. And that is why the absolution you hear spoken over you is not just a nice sentiment from the person up front. It is Christ himself present among his gathered people, loosing what he promised to loose. Think, too, of the Lord's Prayer. Give us this day our daily bread. We ask for what we need today, and we're taught to recognize with real gratitude that God has already been providing it. In the same way, this text isn't asking you to go earn forgiveness through some future performance. Christ has already provided it today. You are only being taught to recognize it, receive it, and live in it. So here is the church's task. And it's your task too, because you are the church. Name sin honestly. Not to shame, not to score points, not to build a case for cancellation, but because sin left unnamed doesn't heal. It festers. And then proclaim forgiveness just as honestly, just as plainly, refusing to let it okay, it's okay, to replace the real thing. Because only the real thing, Christ's own forgiveness declared, actually sets anyone free. Go this week and be honest with the person you've been avoiding. Go and listen, really listen to the person who has something hard to tell you about yourself. And wherever you land in that conversation, whichever chair you're sitting in, the one who confronts or the one being confronted, remember what is true underneath all of it. True for both of you. Christ has forgiven you all of your sins. Not because you managed to explain them away. Not because they were smaller than you feared. But because he took them, named them fully, and loosed them fully. And he is not taking that back. Go now in that peace. In the name of the Father, and the Son, and the Holy Spirit.

0: 1. Welcome to the Christian Pursuit, where we learn to pursue Christ together. My name is Chris Pontot. I'm the minister at the Rowan Christian Church. Services are held weekly at 10 a.m. on 240 East Allen Street here in Rowan, Indiana. We hope you'll be blessed by our services as we learn to pursue Christ together. Again, my name is Chris Pontot, and this is the Christian Pursuit. Now on to the message. When I was a kid, my dad made it a priority to teach us important life lessons. You could summarize it by saying that my dad taught me about life, love, and ministry. One time, as I got a tad older, he set up a scenario. If I was ever kidnapped and someone gave me an ultimatum, say they put a gun to my head and said, deny Christ or get shot, I would have to choose Jesus. But my dad didn't stop there. He said, now if someone put a gun to your head and gave me the same choice, deny Jesus or get shot, I'd have to choose Jesus. I struggled to wrap my mind around that a little bit. I never doubted that my dad loved me, but I couldn't understand such an extreme reaction. He went on to explain, Jesus said if we deny him, he would deny us before the Father. When I became a Christian, I made Jesus my number one. He's my Lord. I confessed him as the master of my life, and if I deny him, then I'm worse than an unbeliever. By that time, I'd already become a Christian, and my dad added, you would go straight to be with Jesus, and I want to go there with you. Our purpose in this life is to serve and glorify Jesus. As hard as that choice would be, the greatest act of love I can show is my unwavering loyalty to Christ. Why were you created? What's your purpose for existing? Well, the answer is simple, but not always easy. What's our purpose? Why were we created? For God and for His glory. If we want to live up to our full potential, to make this life meaningful, then we must count the cost and answer the gospel call. Sending the call to voicemail or hanging up on God means that we miss out on Him and we miss out on hope. God beckons us to answer His call and to stay on the line. This life with its struggles and pain and chaos, it only makes sense and is worth enduring because God's call called us to new life, eternal life, beyond this sin-cursed world. In our text today, we learn that the call of the gospel makes the difference for the better if we answer, and the worse if we hang up. Continuing our series on the life of Elisha in 2 Kings chapter 5, we learn about the gospel call. 2 Kings 5 verses 1 through 4 says, Naaman, commander of the army of the king of Syria, was a great man with his master and in high favor, because by him the Lord had given victory to Syria. He was a mighty man of valor, but he was a leper. Now the Syrians, on one of their raids, had carried off a little girl from the land of Israel, and she worked in the service of Naaman's wife. She said to her mistress, oh, would that my Lord would see the prophet who's in Samaria. He would cure him of his leprosy. So Naaman went in and told his Lord, thus and so spoke the girl from the land of Israel. Aram, or Syria, was a thorn in the side of Israel for a generation. Ahab, the king of Israel, whom Elisha's mentor Elijah preached to, Ahab was at war with Syria. Way back in 1 Kings chapter 20 in verse 1, it says, Ben-Hadad, the king of Syria, gathered all his army together. 32 kings were with him, in horses and chariots, and he went up and closed in on Samaria and fought against it. Of course, Samaria is the capital of Israel. So Israel was subject to raids, hence why an Israelite girl had been taken captive. God used this pagan nation, this military, to teach Israel a lesson because of their wickedness. Syria had victory over Israel because God was disciplining his people. He can use anyone and anything to bring us back to the place we're supposed to be. Now Naaman, his name means pleasant, and he truly lived up to his name. He was highly respected, he was a valiant warrior, and everything was going right for him. He had the king's favor, he was a great leader, he was a major reason that the military had such great success. But everything fell apart when his health left him. He had leprosy. Apparently, Naaman was a good man, so much so that the captive in his house loved him. 2 Kings 5 verses 2 and 3 says, "Now the Syrians on one of their raids had carried off a little girl from the land of Israel, and she worked in the service of Naaman's wife. She said to her mistress, 'Would that my lord were with the prophet who is in Samaria. He would cure him of his leprosy.'" She wanted her master to be well and knew about Elisha and his power to heal in Israel. And we find something amazing. Naaman took the news to the king in search of an answer. 2 Kings chapter 5 and verse 4 says, "So Naaman went in and told his lord. Thus and so spoke the girl from the land of Israel." It's amazing to see the things that brings us back to God. Naaman was willing to try anything to take away his leprosy. I mean, that would have been a very painful thing. It's an infectious skin disease caused by scabs and sores and white, shiny spots. Probably a very severe form of psoriasis. And so Naaman is dealing with this thing, and he just wants to get his life back. It would have been painful, life-altering, especially because there was no cure in those days. And now Naaman, he wasn't a believer in the God of Israel immediately. He was simply trying it out to see if anything could help him. Every believer starts at a different place. Sometimes we need to remove our prejudice or preconceived ideas about God. Other times, we get hit by life, and that causes us to question what's right. Still other times, we're searching for something to fill the void in our lives. The gospel call, and what it has to offer, peace and hope, is appealing. Is it real? Could it be the thing I'm looking for? You'll never know unless you try. And Naaman was willing to try. Naaman searched for help and answers. Back in our text, 2 Kings 5, verses 5 through 10 says, "And the king of Syria said, 'Go now, and I will send a letter to the king of Israel.' So he went, taking with him 10 talents of silver, 6,000 shekels of gold, and 10 changes of clothing. And he brought the letter to the king of Israel, which read, 'When this letter reaches you, know that I have sent you Naaman, my servant, that you may cure him of his leprosy.' And when the king of Israel read the letter, he tore his clothes and said, 'Am I God to kill and to make alive? But this man sends word to me to cure a man of his leprosy? Only consider and see how he is seeking a quarrel with me.' But when Elisha, the man of God, heard that the king of Israel had torn his clothes, he sent to the king saying, 'Why have you torn your clothes? Let him come now to me, that he may know that there is a prophet in Israel.' So Naaman came with his horses and chariots and stood at the door of Elisha's house. And Elisha sent a messenger to him saying, 'Go and wash in the Jordan 7 times, and your flesh will be restored. You will be clean.'" Isn't it amazing that the king loved his servant so much, he sent the equivalent of $175,000 in today's money and a letter to the king of Israel, to Israel, the same group that they'd waged war against and pillaged and took captives. The king of Aram now reaches out for help. The king of Israel was willing to help, right? Wrong. He was at a loss, and he figured that Syria was trying for an opportunity to attack again. He kept his guard up, and even became outraged to the point of tearing his clothes. Elisha, hearing that the king of Israel displayed such a response to a seeking man, urged for Naaman to come and see God through his prophet. Elisha gave these simple instructions. Go wash in the Jordan 7 times. You'll be restored. You'll be cleansed. How much do you love someone? Enough to point them to Jesus? Who are we going to be more like? Are we going to be like the king of Aram, not having the answers, but sending a loved one to the person who can answer them? Or are we going to be like the king of Israel, who was skeptical and dismissive? Or are we like Elisha, wanting to show God by any means necessary? Are you willing to look like a fool and to be wronged to get someone to the one who can make a difference in their lives? It's not about us. It's about the saving power of Jesus. How vulnerable are we willing to be so that Christ can shine and others can be connected to him through us? Well, Naaman, he was seeking the truth, and he was given a simple answer. Yet it wasn't easy. 2 Kings 5, verses 11 through 14 says, But Naaman was angry, and went away, saying, Behold, I thought he would surely come out to me, and stand, and call upon the name of the Lord his God, and wave his hand over the place, and cure the leper. Are not Abana and Pharpar, the rivers of Damascus, better than all the waters of Israel? Could I not wash in them and be clean? So he turned and went away in rage. But his servants came near and said to him, My father, it is a great word the prophet has spoken to you. Will you not do it? Has he actually said to you, Wash and be clean? So he went down and dipped himself 7 times in the Jordan, according to the word of the man of God. And his flesh was restored like the flesh of a little child. And he was clean. See, you'd think that Naaman, he would be excited. He came all this way to hear what the prophet had to say and got a simple answer. Travel 30 miles, dip in the Jordan 7 times, done. But it wasn't what Naaman was expecting. He wanted some large spectacle or thought that his plan would work better. Let me go back to my rivers in Damascus. Perhaps it was just doubt about Elisha's words. I mean, Elisha didn't even come out. He sent a servant to display the message. It's like, am I not even worth the time for you to come and share it with me? But the other servants asked a simple question. You'd do something grand if he told you to do it, right? What do you have to lose? Might as well. And guess what? It worked. He answered God's call and was cleansed. Have you ever come across someone who asks you something like, does a Christian have to ... Does a Christian have to go to church every Sunday? Does a Christian have to give up that vice? Does a Christian have to forgive? Does a Christian have to pay a tithe? Etc. See, then we base our salvation on the good things we do, but we lose sight of why we do them. There are a lot of things that the New Testament says saves. Confession, repentance, baptism, forgiving, calling on the name of the Lord. Sounds like a lot of stuff to do. What happens if you don't forgive every single person, every single thing? Are you lost? What if you don't repent, turn away from every sin? What if you miss an opportunity to confess Jesus to someone? What about your salvation? See, I hope you realize that's the wrong approach. If salvation worked like that, I did the right thing, so I'm good, then it's a works-based salvation. But Ephesians 2, 8 through 10 says, For by grace you've been saved through faith. And this is not your own doing, it is the gift of God. Not a result of works, so that no one may boast. For we are his workmanship, created in Christ Jesus for good works, which God prepared beforehand that we should walk in them. See, here's how you know you have faith. Hebrews 11:6 says, And without faith, it is impossible to please him. For whoever would draw near to God must believe that he exists and that he rewards those who seek him. See, we acknowledge God, we trust in his word, and we seek him. If you really have faith, trusting that he'll keep his end of the bargain, then you'll meet him where he's called you. Proof of your faith is that you confess Jesus as Lord. Proof of your faith is that you repent, you turn away from dead works. Proof of your faith is that you call upon his name. Proof of your faith is that you're immersed into Christ. None of these things have the power in themselves to save. It's how we answer God's call. The fruit of our faith leads us to do what God has called us to do. Faith also isn't about knowing all the right things. It's about knowing the one who knows all things. See, cast your mind back to the birth of the church in Acts chapter 2. Right, Peter gets up and preaches to the Jews on Pentecost, right, one of the most important feasts for Israel, which was to remind them of how God provides. And what message does Peter deliver? One about God providing salvation through Jesus. Of course, we know the result of Peter's message, right? After he preaches and he pleads with the people to be saved from this perverse generation, Acts 2:41 says, "So those who received his word were baptized, and there were added that day about 3,000 souls." Amazing! 3,000 souls accepted Christ. They submitted to baptism. They were counted among the saved. But what did the Jews actually know about Christianity? Did they understand the pivotal nature of communion and fellowshipping with Christ and with each other? Well, no, they didn't. Did they know about the Great Commission and the constant need to witness to the lost? Again, the answer is no. Did they know about end time events or the importance of church attendance or not judging other believers or any one of 1,000 pet doctrines people have? No. They had no idea about any of it. But you know what they did know? They learned that God had a plan. Jesus was that plan. They sinned in killing the Christ, but Jesus rose from the dead, and he is now both Lord and Christ. The bare minimum to become a Christian is a belief in the gospel message. I'm a sinner. God has the solution. Jesus Christ. Everything else is learned after. The Jews on Pentecost didn't understand everything there is to know about Christianity. We don't either, by the way. We're always learning. But you know what? Their faith urged them to seek God more. Acts 2:37 says, "Now when they heard this, they were cut to the heart and said to Peter and the rest of the apostles, 'Brothers, what shall we do?'" True faith seeks. They believed the message delivered, that Jesus is Lord in Christ, but they didn't know how to fix their sin problem. They were told to repent and be baptized, and God would forgive them, and he would give them life. 3,000 responded and grew in their faith together. The end of the chapter is a beautiful thing. After the 3,000, come together, they continue steadfastly in the apostles' doctrine and in fellowship, the breaking of the bread and the prayers. But the end of the chapter, Acts 2:46 and 47 says, "And day by day, attending the temple together and breaking bread in their homes, they received their food with glad and generous hearts, praising God and having favor with all the people. And the Lord added to their number, day by day, those who are being saved." The fruit of our faith leads us to do what God has called us to do, and he takes care of the rest. Naaman doubted. He didn't fully understand, but the fruits of his faith resulted in him being cleansed. Answering the call of the gospel is by faith in God. Therefore, you seek him, and he rewards you. Your actions are the evidence of your faith. Just look at how Naaman was changed after he responded in faith. 2 Kings 5, verses 14 through 19. Right, so he went down, dipped himself 7 times in the Jordan, according to the word of the man of God, and his flesh was restored like the flesh of a little child, and he was clean. Then he returned to the man of God, and he and all his company, And he came and stood before him, and he said, Behold, I know that there is no God in all the earth but in Israel. So accept now a present from your servant. But he said, As the Lord lives, before whom I stand, I'll receive none. And he urged him to take it, but he refused. Then Naaman said, If not, please let there be given to your servant 2 mule loads of earth. For from now on your servant will not offer burnt offerings or sacrifice to any god but the Lord. In this matter, may the Lord pardon your servant when my master goes into the house of Rimmon to worship there. Leaning on my arm and I bow myself in the house of Rimmon, when I bow myself in the house of Rimmon, the Lord pardon your servant in this matter. He said to him, Go in peace. No more doubt. God has transformed him, cleansed him, an obvious change. Naaman wanted to give back to God more and more sacrifices, seeking forgiveness when he failed. And when he was going back to his homeland, and he was going to have to go into the temple, just as all the military had to do, he asked for forgiveness because he knew who the true God really was. Faith in God gives us a desire to seek more of him because he makes the difference. The cost of surrender and humility is replaced with glory and healing. Naaman went away in peace. Sometimes what God has called us to do makes zero sense. Or it's so painstakingly simple that we doubt it can possibly make that big of an impact. God's promises are always fulfilled. When he says he'll do something, he will. Will we trust him? With God's cleansing comes a total change in us. The fruit of our faith is a desire for God, a change in behavior, a life transformed, and peace forevermore. Answer the gospel call and enjoy the peace of Christ. And when you answer the call, don't hang up on God. Back in our text, 2 Kings 5, verses 20 through 27, says Gehazi, the servant of Elisha, the man of God, said, See, my master has spared this Naaman, the Syrian, in not accepting from his hand what he brought. As the Lord lives, I'll run after him and get something from him. So Gehazi followed Naaman. And when Naaman saw someone running after him, he got down from the chariot to meet him and said, Is all well? And he said, All is well. My master has sent me to say, There have just now come to me from the hill country of Ephraim 2 young men of the sons of the prophets. Please give them 1 talent of silver and 2 changes of clothing. And Naaman said, Be pleased to accept 2 talents. And he urged him and tied up 2 talents of silver in 2 bags, and with 2 changes of clothing, and laid on them on his servant. And they carried them before Gehazi. And when he came to the hill, he took them from their hand and put them in the house. And he sent the men away, and they departed. He went in and stood before his master, Elisha, who said to him, Where have you been, Gehazi? And he said, Your servant went nowhere. But he said to him, Did not my heart go when the men turned from the chariots to meet you? Was it a time to accept money and garments, olive orchards and vineyards, sheep and oxen, male servants and female servants? Therefore, the leprosy of Naaman will cling to you and to your descendants forever. So he went out from his presence a leper like snow. Here's Gehazi, the servant of Elisha, who was a vessel of blessings and God's work, an Israelite who knew, worshipped, and witnessed God. But seeing this pagan walk away unscathed and even at peace was just too much for him. If Elisha wasn't going to punish him, he'd at least line his own pockets. Naaman did offer, after all. This wasn't valiant. This was vengeance. This wasn't the will of God. It was the will of the flesh. We learned something about Gehazi's character. He hated outsiders. He was greedy. He's a liar. And he's selfish. Elisha made it clear this was not right. We don't serve just to get stuff. We serve the Lord who cleansed us, the God who loves us, the God of peace, to get more of him. Gehazi abandoned God and his ways and received the leprosy that Naaman was cleansed of. Answer the call of God and don't hang up. Continue in faith. Pursue God in his righteousness. There are challenges and things that might seem unfair, but who are we to judge other believers? We're all in the same boat, sinners in need of God's saving grace. Jesus paid the price, and we all stand on him by faith. So continue in the faith. Be grateful for what God has done for you and for others. Don't abandon faith, for trust in God transforms us into who we were meant to be, image bearers, Christ-like. Now we begin to see our purpose, not to serve self, but to serve Christ, not personal comfort, but peaceful surrender to our Lord, not perfection, but consistency. God saves us and causes us to be born anew into who we were meant to be. As Christians, we are the righteousness of God in Christ. Our purpose is to serve and glorify him. Answer the call of the gospel. Live by faith. Don't hang up. Go on in peace, knowing that eternal life is yours now and forevermore. Thank you for tuning in to The Christian Pursuit. We hope you've been blessed and challenged by the message. My name is Chris Ponchot with the Rowan Christian Church, and we hope you can join us this morning at 10 a.m. as we discuss from 2 Corinthians chapter 5 about purpose. What is our purpose in this life? If you can't make it this morning at 10 a.m. on 240 East Allen Street, then we hope to see you back here next week on The Christian Pursuit, where we learn to pursue Christ together. God bless.
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1: From the My Bash area, here's your forecast. Very nice day today. Abundant sunshine, low humidity, temperatures in the upper 70s. A mainly clear, comfortable night tonight, lows in the upper 50s. Pleasantly warm for Labor Day with sunshine and temperatures near 80. Skies will be mainly clear for Monday night, lows going to be in the upper 50s. Tuesday, sunshine, humidity comes back a little bit, temperatures in the mid-80s, a warm, humid day on Wednesday with sunshine and highs in the upper 80s. That's your My Bash Area forecast. I'm Jim Renault.
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4: 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But listen, that's all I got for my intro. Now let's get ready for a great word that's going to touch your life, all right? So let's get into the word. Here we go. All right, you guys ready? All right, now before we go any further, please help me welcome Peru and everybody online. Put your hands together for them. Praise God. Yeah, thank you for being a part of what we got going on here. Now let's pray, and we're going to get right into it. Father, I thank you for each and every person under the sound of my voice. Thank you for all that you're doing in each and every one of our hearts, God. We love you. We honor you. We honor your word, God. I pray that you would transform us from the inside out. I thank you for doing that. In Jesus' name, everyone says amen. All right, so we're in this series, you asked for it, where you guys have sent in the questions, and man, we are going through them. I'm trying as best I can to get through as many as possible. I want to encourage you also, every day of the week, I'm creating a video. They're usually about 15 minutes long, a little bit longer sometimes. And apparently on the last video, I had my dress shirt on, and I stood up, and you notice I had shorts on, which created a different dynamic, but hey, it was good. I didn't even realize it until last night at church. You know, whenever I came to church, they're like, hey, I liked your camo shorts. You saw me in my camo shorts. But anyway, hey, it's pretty cool. So in those videos, I'm trying to do three or four, you know, and who knows, I may end up doing this whole series and just continuing to answer those questions. Okay. I love doing the videos, guys. I really do. And hopefully it's a blessing to you. Now, this week I got some great questions, and I believe with all my heart, we're really going to get into it. Now, I want to remind you, everybody, that each and every one of these questions, just like the ones we've had in the past, could be a whole series of itself, okay? So there's no way for me to exhaust everything that I'm going to say. I'm answering it, you know, I'm giving you bare bones answers in some of them, and some of them I'm going a little bit deeper. But the truth of the matter is, every one of these are worthy of a lot more teaching, okay? So I just want you to know that we're not exhausting things. And also, there's been some people that, as we've gone through and answered questions, they've sent in like another question with that question through an email. And listen, I'll get to those. You know, I'm trying to get through some of those each week as far as just knocking them out. But the reality is, there's no way to cover it all, but we're doing our best. Okay, so now let's get into it. This is a good one. I'm super excited about it. Here's what it says. If God is unchanging, why do some of his commands seem different between the Old and New Testament? This is a phenomenal question. And oftentimes, whenever you get people that are new in the faith and just starting to grow in the Bible and just starting to understand how God put all this stuff together, they have this idea. And here's the idea. This is their question. I'm going to give it to you in a statement form in my words. Here's the way people struggle with it. The God of the Old Testament is the God of wrath, while the God of the New Testament is the God of love. There are people that think that. This is the question, but this is what they're processing. They look at the Old Testament and they're like, oh my goodness, God will wipe folks out if you act crazy. Come on, how many of you want to go back to the Old Testament? No, I'm glad we're not. And then you have the New Testament where it seems like, you know, Jesus is like, you know, just love everybody and all that. Nothing could be further from the truth, everybody. This is a misunderstanding in the Bible. Listen to this, everybody. This is simply a misunderstanding about God's progressive revelation to mankind. I want to explain it this way, and if you can grab a hold of this principle, I think it'll help. All right, so get this, everybody. Now, I'm going to ask you a couple questions about the Garden of Eden, okay? Did Adam and Eve, they're in the garden. We know that God met with them. They were walking in the garden daily, so on and so forth. In that, do you believe that Adam and Eve knew that God loved them? Yeah, okay. But do you think they understood to the depth that God loved them? I don't believe so. I believe it would be more like, and this is Charlie's interpretation of this, okay? So whenever, like my grandson, he's 4, my granddaughter, she's 7, I tell my grandkids, I love you, Emerson. I love you, Owen. I love you. You know what I mean? Now, what they hear is, Papa loves you. What I mean when I say that is, listen, I'm going to lay it all down. Something goes down, you're going to be the first one I protect. Nobody's touching you. Nobody. Come on, y'all. Where are my dudes at? You know what I'm saying? It all go. Listen, ain't nothing happening. As long as I'm standing here and there's breath, say, I love Jesus. Me too. And I'll pray for you. All right. As I take care of whatever we got to take care of. Y'all hearing what I'm saying? Now watch. But when my grandkids hear it, they just hear, Papa loves you, okay? I think it's very similar with Adam and Eve in the garden. They knew God loved them, but they did not know to what extent God would go to show his love for them. And I'm talking about humanity in general. So let's go it this way. You ready? It would take the work of the cross for mankind to really understand how much God loves them. Does that make sense? Without the work of the cross, the God loves you doesn't mean anything. But truthfully, the judgment of God was on the cross. So you can't really understand God's judgment until you understand the cross. And the cross and the judgment of God work together for us to comprehend how much God loves us. Does that make sense, everybody? Now, I say that to say you don't get that in Genesis. It takes thousands of years for God to continually reveal himself before people get what God was really trying to say and do. Does that make sense, everybody? Okay, so here's my point. Old and New Testament. There is a difference between the Old and New Testament, all right? Jesus is concealed in the Old Testament, while in the New Testament, Jesus is revealed. Everything in the Old Testament is about concealing something. Everything in the New Testament is about revealing the very thing that was concealed in the Old Testament. Let me give it to you this way. In the Old Testament, they would take the nation of Israel. They would come in on the Day of Atonement, and they would take a lamb, and they would take and they would confess all their sins over that. It was actually a ram, but they would confess all their sins over the ram, and they would let that ram, listen to it, the one they confessed all their sins over, they would let go. And it was called the scapegoat. And then the one ram that they would, watch this, not speak any sins over, which was spotless, which was perfect, they would sacrifice it. Now, to you and I, or let me say it this way. When I first started reading the Bible, I thought, that seems dumb. Why wouldn't you confess the sins over the one ram and that ram kill that one. It represents sin. I'm thankful now that I understand that that ram did not get killed, because that ram represented me and you. And in the ram that was perfect, without spot or blemish, with no sin confessed over it, guess what? It was sacrificed. Thanks be to God, Jesus was sacrificed, the perfect Lamb of God who takes away the sins of the world. See, now that's concealed and revealed. So that's what you see with the Old Testament versus New. Now get this, everybody. God's plan is concealed. In the New Testament, it is revealed. And a lot of people struggle with this. A lot of people struggle with this because they see God in the Old Testament. He would take the giant race that was there, the Amalekites and all the Ites. Sorry if you got an Ites name. But the Ites, and God would say to them, go in and wipe them out. Just kill them all. And you read that and you're like, oh my goodness, God had no mercy. No, God is full of mercy. But why did God do that? I'll use another one, Sodom and Gomorrah. God took angels, came down and said, hey, wipe the place out. Now, you and I, we look at that and we're like, how does that reconcile with who Jesus is? Jesus loves, Jesus cares, Jesus died. How do we reconcile that? It's very simple, everybody. Listen to this. In your physical body, and I'm just going to exaggerate to be silly, but you'll get the point. If your thumb has cancer and you cut it off to save the body, does that make sense? Okay, two people. Where are we at, y'all? Come on. If your thumb has cancer and you cut the thumb off to save the body, does that make sense? Yeah. If your hand has cancer and you cut it off to save the body, does that make sense? Okay, now, same principle, okay? In the Old Testament, you have groups and nations that would become so wicked and evil and so vile that there was no way to turn them back to repentance. Their conscience had been given over to ungodly things. There was no way of saving them. And listen to this, everybody. Unlike the New Testament, in the Old Testament, a man could not be born again. So there was nothing that would ever change the heart of man. You and I live under the New Covenant. You could become wicked and vile, but as long as you come back to the Lord and repent and get your heart right, guess what? He'll take that heart out of you, give you a new heart, and transform your heart, transform your life, and transform your mind. Amen? Okay, but under the old covenant, they would become so wicked and vile, there was no way out. So watch this. Rather than that sin or that perversion or that ungodliness pollute the whole earth, it would be better to cut it out like a cancer so that the rest of the body is saved. Am I making sense, everybody? Now, you and I, we can talk like that, and it makes total sense. But that's what you see. God's plan is concealed. In the New Testament, it's revealed. Watch this. God's purpose is concealed in the Old Testament. But get this. God's purpose in the New is absolutely revealed. So I say all that just to make sure that we understand that the Old Testament and the New Testament are one and the same book, but they're operating together. So get this. You ready? God is the same in the Old Testament as the New. And what I'm going to do is I'm going to show you Old Testament scriptures that deal with the mercy of God. And then I'm going to show you New Testament scriptures that deal with the justice of God or the wrath of God. Then I'm going to show you that I am of the opinion, you don't have to agree, I am of the opinion that the New Testament has more to do with judgment than the Old. There's actually less judgment in the Old than there is in the New. Let's go here. And the Lord passed before him and proclaimed, the Lord your God, the Lord God, the merciful and gracious, long-suffering, abounding in goodness and truth. That's in your Old Testament. How about this one? You ready? Look at this. The Lord is long-suffering, abundant in mercy, forgiving the iniquity and transgressions, but he is by no means clears the guilty. By no means. Look at this now. Old Testament. For the Lord your God is a merciful God. He will not forsake you nor destroy you, nor forget the covenant of which he had with the fathers, which he swore to them. He is merciful. He's kind. He's all those things. Then I just list a bunch of scriptures here that you can look in your own time. But he is merciful. In the Old Testament, he is merciful. He's loving. He's kind. He's not any different in the New than he was in the Old. Now let's flip it around. Let's look at the New Testament. the New Testament. But in accordance to your hardness of your impotent heart, you are treasuring up for yourself wrath in the day of wrath and revelation of the righteous judgment of God. In other words, watch this now. This is important that we understand, because it seems like right now in this time period, God is not judging people quick. He's not. Why? Because Jesus came and died on the cross. Now, I want you, everybody, to understand this. When you understand that in the Old Testament, you did bad, you got bad. When? Then. Okay? Jesus comes, dies on the cross. His dying on the cross was to abolish, appease the wrath of God. So everything that he received on the cross, we deserved. Would you all agree with that? Okay, so watch. Now, during this time period, 2,000 years so far of church history, Jesus took all the sins of the world. But if you die without Jesus, now you're accountable for the very thing that he already took the punishment for, except you didn't exchange it. You didn't give it to God. So since you didn't give it to God, now you are subject to the justice of God. You're a sinner. You messed up. Now you have to be punished for the sin that you've committed. Making sense? So during our lifetime, it looks like we're not being punished for things that we do wrong. That's because we're treasuring it up. Everyone who's living is treasuring up the wrath of God till the end of their life. Look at this. It says this, Romans 1:18. For the wrath of God is revealed from heaven against all ungodliness, unrighteousness of men who suppress the truth in unrighteousness. So the wrath of God is still applicable to today. Now, here's what I want you to understand. This is important, I know, because I put it there. The age-old mistake. Now, listen to this. I'm going to give you 2 seconds of this. And again, we could do a whole series, and I actually did a whole series on this. The Bible should be interpreted in 3 groups, not 2. Whenever people read the Bible, they read Old Testament, New Testament. That's how people read it. Nothing wrong with that. It's just not the most accurate. For the first 2,500 years of human history, from Adam all the way till the giving of the law, Moses, God dealt with man through grace and faith. This is where you get Abraham. How many of you know Cain killed Abel, but God didn't have Cain killed? That's grace and mercy. Actually, God put a mark on him to protect him. That's grace and mercy. Fast forward. From the law till the cross, 1,500 years, that do good, get good. Do bad, dude, you get bad. From the cross to now, guess what God's back to? Faith and grace. God gives grace. He gives mercy. But that time period is going to end, and I believe very shortly. Here's the deal. The age-old mistake, watch this. God's kindness, patience, and mercy during times of grace and faith, mercy toward sin has always been misunderstood as passivity and blessing ungodliness in the earth. As a pastor, it rubs me wrong whenever I see pastors or clergy people dressed up in LGBT or supporting abortion, supporting some of the most insane, ungodly, sinful things on the planet. And people are celebrating it. And I'm like, you're not worthy to be called the office you supposedly stand in. Because even ungodly people know that's ungodly. How dare you make a mockery of the things of God? And what happens is they think because they're doing it and God's not judging them immediately, they're getting away with it. Let me assure you this, that will not continue forever. There will be a day of reckoning. There will be a day when all the books will be settled. Listen to this. Then mankind is shocked whenever God punishes sin. So God deals with mankind through grace and mercy, grace and mercy, grace and mercy, until he's like, you know what? Popeye. Y'all don't know what I'm talking about? I've had all I can. Stands and I can't stands no more. And then he judges it and people are like, God's mean. No, not God's not mean. It's just for 2,000 years, people have taken advantage of the mercy and grace of God. Am I making sense, everybody? Listen to this. This is my opinion. The New Testament has considerably more judgment than the Old Testament, for sure. The one entire book is dedicated to judgment. That is the revelation of Jesus Christ. I'm here to tell you, God will end this entire thing with judgment. Watch this. Revelation 1 to 3, Jesus judges the churches. Revelation 4 and 5, Jesus is worthy to open up the scrolls. In Revelation 6 through 16, this is when all literally it is breaking loose. The seals, the trumpets, and the bowls. What happens is natural disasters, economic turmoil, and plagues. Why? The wrath of God is being poured out on the earth. The first 3.5 years of what is called the tribulation is the wrath of God. The second half of the tribulation is called the great wrath of God. 1/3 of the earth is wiped out. 1/3 of the living creatures are gone. It gets bad, and people are going to be like, oh my goodness, what's going on? Listen, I told you, God's wrath will be poured out. And guess who's doing it? Jesus. I know we have this idea of, anybody know what I mean? Anybody see those little bitty Jesuses? You know, I mean, they're pretty popular. I thought about bringing one out here. But you got the little Jesuses? Because that's what people picture. But can I assure you, in the book of Revelation, he is not the... He's a bad dude, man. He comes back to rule and reign. He is awesome in power. Listen to this, Revelation 19, 11, and I love, it's easy to remember if you're a dude, if you're a dude, Revelation 19, 11, come on, 45. Something. 1911 is one of the greatest pistols ever made, all right? Shoots like butter, baby, all right? But anyway, all right, here's Revelation 19:11. Here we go. Jesus is the rider of the white horse. He judges and makes war in righteousness, defeating the Antichrist and the false prophet. How does he do it? Making war. I'll give you the verses. Revelation 20, Jesus is at the great white throne. Judgment, that's what it's called. There's considerably more judgment in the new than the old. Here it is, Revelation 19:11. You'll never forget this. Here it is. Now I saw heaven open, and behold, a white horse, and he who sat on him was little bitty with a robe and a smile. No, faithful and true, and in righteousness, watch this, he judges. I just don't believe God should judge people. He judges, let me give you the rest of the verse because it's really good, and makes war. He goes, you want to pick a fight? Pick it with me. He comes back and sets the record straight, y'all. He comes to make peace. He didn't even come for that. He comes to pick a fight with everybody that's picked a fight for thousands of years. He's done with the fighting. You want a war? Let's bring it. Who's as powerful as I am? Nobody. He comes to make war. Make war. I mean, that's no joke right there. How about this one? Hebrews 13:2. And do not forget to enter. Oh, whoa, I skipped something there. Here we go. All right. Revelation 19:15. Now out of his mouth, the sharp two-edged sword, that with it he should strike the nations. That's judgment. And he himself will rule them with a rod of iron. Listen, he's not like Trump. He's not like here to make a deal. Y'all getting what I'm saying? He's like, hey, here is the deal. This is the way we're rolling. If you don't like it, we got a place in the underworld for you. Come on, y'all getting what I'm saying? I just want you to see, and I'm kind of exaggerating on purpose, because I want you to understand that the God of the Old Testament is no different than the God of the New. The only thing for 2,000 years that has separated us is the cross that Jesus died on. It is what gave us the mercy and grace for this time period. But I assure you, those who die without it will see the wrath of God. That is not me being, you know, extravagant. That's me preaching what the Bible says. Let's go a little bit further. And he himself ruled them with a rod of iron. He himself treads a winepress in the fierceness of the wrath of the Almighty God. And he has a robe on his, and on his thigh a name written. Guess what it is? King of kings and Lord of lords. In other words, I own the place and I run the place. Y'all getting what I'm saying? And I don't know about y'all, but I can't wait. I'm excited about it, all right? Look at this one. You ready? And again, I'm just trying to show you. Hebrews, Jesus is the same yesterday, today, and what? He's no different. Look at 2 Peter. Why hasn't God done it in this 2,000-year period of time? This verse right here. For the Lord is not slack concerning his promises, as some count slackness, but his long-suffering towards us for humanity's sake, not willing that any should what? Perish, but that all should come to repentance. So he's not quick to judge. Please don't misunderstand. I'm not saying he's even happy about judgment. He sent his son to the cross so he wouldn't have to. But when you don't want the Christ, you end up with the judgment. Am I making sense, everybody? And I'm going to give you even one greater than that. And again, I could do a whole series on this, but just hear my heart. It's not the Father who judges. See, it's not the Father who judges. Jesus, the Father judges no one, according to what Jesus said. Why? Jesus died on the cross. Guess who judges the earth from this point on? Jesus. Jesus is the judge of the earth. All right? That's important to understand. So he's the same God. Can I get an amen? All right. So now let's get in. Hopefully I answered that. He's the same God. Let's get into question two. Here it is. Do you believe that you can have a physical interaction or a conversation with an angel? Well, according to the Bible, I believe you can. I'm going to show you a couple of instances of that. Hebrews 13:2 says this. Do not forget to entertain strangers, for by doing so, you will unwittingly entertain what? Angels. Now, I got a long story, but I'm going to make it real short for time. Years ago, I was in the military. We were leaving Lake Charles, Louisiana. I was headed back to Florida. I was on vacation with my mom and my dad's house. And I went up to this gas station, and I filled up, and then I went in to pay. Does anybody remember when you could do that? Remember when people trusted you? You know, you can pull up, get gas, go in and pay. I come back out, and as I'm turning, there was this man. He looked homeless, all right? I say he looked homeless. You'll get why here in a minute. He looked homeless. He was sitting there on a curb. I could take you to that gas station today, okay, if it's still there. I can take you right there. Got gas. Michelle, she's already asleep in the car, laid back in the seat, sleeping, all right? And I get gas, get back in the car, and I had a little bit of cash on me. I'm going to say it was less than 20 bucks, probably 10, 15 bucks. I don't know. It was a little bit of cash. As I get in the car, I just felt like the Lord said, hey, go give that man some money. I'm like, all right. So I hop out of the car and I walk over. Now he's homeless. He's in rags. He's homeless. He long, scraggly hair, just looked homeless to me. I walk over and I said, excuse me, sir. As soon as I did that,

her. Now, that caught me off guard because you don't expect homeless people to talk like that. He goes, yes, sir. I go, sir, I just feel like I should give you this. He looked at me, he goes, thank you. Big old smile, grin. I was like, what's going on? And I got back in the car. I drove down the road. I'm probably 5 to 7 miles down the road, and I am processing this like overtime. And finally, I'm like, Michelle, wake up. What? I think I just saw an angel. She thinks I'm cuckoo, still to this day. But to me, now, if I get to heaven and it was a homeless dude, okay. He, best looking homeless dude I ever seen in my life, all right? That's all I got to say. But I do believe that we can have encounters, and we have them more than what we think. That would be my first thing. My second thing is, I can't tell you how many times I've talked to people who are maybe in a car accident or in a traumatic situation. Somebody shows up and then they're gone and no one knows how, when, where, what happened. I believe oftentimes angels are interacting in our lives and we don't even realize it. Now, let me show you an example of that, because this is interesting. Genesis 18:1. This is the story of Abraham. He's about to meet three angels. One of them is Christ, Jesus, all right? Pre-incarnate, before Mary, okay? In the Old Testament. It's called a Christophany, all right? But here it is. Then the Lord appeared to Abraham by the terebinth tree in Mamre. And as he was sitting up by the tent of the heat of the day, in the heat of the day, he lifted up his eyes and he looked, and behold, three men were standing by him. Notice he identifies them as men. And when he saw them, he ran from the tent to the door of the meeting and bowed himself to the ground. And he said, my Lord, it's Jesus, all right? If I have found favor in your sight, do not pass by your servant. Now, I'm going to give you the story just in fast forward. Next thing you know, the angel and Jesus tells him, hey, get Lot out of Sodom and Gomorrah. We're wiping the place out. He says, and he goes through that. If there are 50 righteous, would you save it? Is there 40, 30, 20, 10? No, you're not going to save it. All right, you're not going to save it? Get Lot out. So here's the story. Now the two angels came to Sodom and Gomorrah that evening. Two angels. So are they angels? All right. Watch. And Lot was sitting at the gate of Sodom. And when Lot saw them, he arose and met them. And he bowed himself, his face toward the ground. Now watch this next part. Now before they laid down, the men of the city and the men of Sodom, both old and young, all the people from every quarter, surrounded the house. Listen to what they say. And they called Lot and said to him, where are the men? They saw them as men. They saw them as men, not angels. Even though we know from the text, they're angels. You hear what I'm saying? So they appeared as men. Men who came out tonight. It says, bring them out to us that we may know them carnally. And that's obviously sexually. So you know, and what happens? The angels strike them all with blindness. Then they get Lot and his family out of the city. And then those two angels wipe out two cities. You go into the Bible and you read what angels can do. They're bad dudes, man. They can do a lot with God's power, no doubt about it. So does that make sense? Do I believe angels, we can encounter angels? Absolutely. They're oftentimes, usually, they present themselves as men. Here's the difference, though. You ready? They should never be worshiped. They should never be worshiped. And we could wear you out with that. They should never be worshiped, okay? Now, let's go into the next part of the same type of question, paralleling that. It says, at the time of the disciples came to Jesus saying, whoops, how did I do that? Okay, yep, okay, we're there. All right, here we go. All right, do we have guardian angels? Do we have guardian angels? Now, I'm going to give you the text, and I'm going to give you what people say. I'm going to give you two options. Because there's an option A and there's an option B, then there's an option all of the above. Here it is. At the time of the disciples came to Jesus saying, who then is the greatest in the kingdom of heaven? Then Jesus called the little children to him and he set them in the midst of them and said, assuredly, I say to you, unless you are converted and become as a little child, as little children, you will by no means enter into the kingdom of heaven. So is he first dealing with children? Okay, we're partly cloudy on that. Are we talking about children? But then does he convert that over to talking about believers?

0: Yeah, right there. So is he talking about children or believers? There's the debate. Look at the next verse. He says, therefore, whoever humbles himself as a little child is the greatest in the kingdom of heaven. Whoever receives one as a little child in my name receives me. Now watch this, loving Jesus. But whoever causes one of these little ones who believe in me to sin, it would be better for him to have a millstone that were hung around his neck and him to be drowned in the depths of the sea. Little bitty loving Jesus. But even Jesus said, you mess with kids, get you a rope and a rock. You see what I'm saying? And again, I'm just blowing this idea. We have this idea, and it's so sad, because what it does is it takes the gospel and it makes it so soft that men can't identify with it. And what I'm trying to say is that you can be a man, you can be a dude, and still love Jesus. Jesus is not soft, y'all. He's not soft. And I believe with all my heart, this is one of the reasons men have a hard time identifying sometimes with church and with church people, because they see Jesus as being soft. Jesus is not soft. Look at this. Woe to the world because of offense, for offenses must come, but woe be to the one whom offenses come. Now watch this next part. Take heed that you do not despise one of these little ones. For I say to you that in heaven, their angels always see the face of my Father who is in heaven. Now, the debate is all about who are the little ones. If you are converted as one of these little ones, my personal opinion, I believe the context is talking about children. There are some people that will say, no, it's talking about believers. Now, I will expand that and say it this way. I believe it's both. I believe it's all the above. Why? The angel of the Lord, this is Psalms. The angel of the Lord encampeth around those who fear him. Do I believe we have angelic protection? Absolutely. I pray for people, Lord, surround them with your angels, you know, your ministering spirit. Surround them, Lord. The angel of the Lord encamps around those who fear him. I believe I have a guardian angel. I believe he's been beat up a lot, though, man. He's been through the ringer. When I get to heaven, he's going to be like, I'm done with that one. Give me another one. A little bit easier than that one. That one was tough. Maybe it's not true. It just feels that way. But anyway, all I'm trying to say is I do believe we have guardian angels. Now, when does that stop? I believe that whenever people resist the things of God and reject the things of God, I believe that angelic protection is no longer there. Now the demonic forces have authority over you. I believe it's at the point of your rejection of Jesus and the gospel that is when that protection is not there. But I definitely believe with all of my heart that the angels of the Lord encamps around those who are believers that love God, want to serve God, and submit to God. Can I get an amen on that? That's where I'm at. So I do believe we have angel protection day in, day out, praise God. That's what I believe. Now, let's get into this one. You ready? Do you ever wonder, since Adam and Eve were never kids, that they were horrified whenever their kids' teeth started falling out and no reason at all? Or, what was that? Let me tell you what I think. Here's what I believe happened for sure. This is Charlie. This is the way it would have happened think about it. If you just have these kids, you know, Cain and Abel, they're 6 and 7 years old, their teeth start falling out. I thought it was a brilliant question. How many of you think it's a brilliant? Who thinks like this? Whoever you are, I think it's awesome, all right? Listen to this, you ready? Here's what I believe happened at that moment. Here's what happened. I can tell you it. Without even being there, here's what happened. Adam, what did you feed these kids? You know that's exactly what happened right there, all right? I thought that was a brilliant question. I thought it was fun. Listen to this next one. You ready? What is the difference between replacement theology and fulfillment theology? Well, very simple answer, nothing. Nothing, nothing. Listen, we talked about replacement theology last week, that there are people that believe it's a false teaching that Israel has now been replaced by the church and that the promises of God are no longer pertaining to Israel. That's not true. There's 1,000 reasons why, but nevertheless, replacement theology and fulfillment theology are two of the same sides of the same coin. Both stand principally on the idea that Israel has lost its divine place and has been replaced by the church. False teaching. Fulfillment theology just sounds softer. Are you a replacement theology guy? Oh, no. I'm a fulfillment theology guy. You went around the barn a different way. You ended up in the same place, though. Amen? Amen. That's all that is. And again, if you don't know what that is, I hit on that last week, but I thought it'd be good to nip that one. Here's the next one. You ready? If Job is the oldest book in the Bible, then what is the proper order the Bible is in the Bible, and what order should we read? Now, I'm going to give you the proper order of the Bible. Then I'm going to talk about how we should read the Bible and how we should dissect it, okay? And this, really, my next three questions kind of deal with all this kind of stuff, all right? First of all, the proper order of the Bible. Now, I'm spitballing, guys, spitballing. You'll notice not every book of the Bible is in this. I'm spitballing. The oldest book in your Bible, most believe, some would argue, but most believe, is the book of Job. It was written somewhere between 1500, 1400 BC. They believe that Moses is the one who gathered that book and made it a part of the Old Testament, okay? So that's the oldest book. And they believe whenever he went to Egypt, that's where he got the book of Job, okay? Then you got the Pentateuch, which is the five Old Testament books. Penta means five. Even though if you drove a Ford Pinto, you didn't have five tires. But I don't know where they got it. But anyway, all right, so Pentateuch, you have Genesis, Exodus, Leviticus, Numbers, Deuteronomy, okay? So that's the Pentateuch. That's the oldest books in your Bible. Then you kind of move into the middle ground. And again, I'm not breaking every one of these down, but early, mid, monarch, prophetic books. That would be Psalms, Amos, Hosea, Isaiah, Micah, that center book. Then it kind of makes a shift, and there's kind of a dividing line in your Bible from there to the end, which we would call that kind of the Old Testament exile portion of it. Whenever the children of Israel were taken to Babylon, you know what I mean? This would cover Daniel, Ezekiel, all that, going all the way to Malachi and going all the way through there. Does that make sense? So in my mind, I'm always trying to convey this stuff in a palatable form so you can wrap your head around it. Think of it in three groups. Think of the first books are really the oldest, Job, along with the Pentateuch. Then you have the center of the books. Those are kind of the middle ground of the time period. And then the latter books are in the latter stage of the time period. So I hope that makes sense. Now, this is important because it goes into this next one. I still haven't talked about how to read it. Here's the deal. Here's another question that deals with this. As someone looking to study the Bible, this is important, everybody, listen to this. As someone looking to study the Bible, I have heard you say to start with the Gospels, and they're talking about reading. But after getting through the New Testament, how should we study the Old Testament? Now, and it says, or just study the Bible in general. Okay, in my mind, you're combining two different ideas in the question. You're asking me how to read it and how to study it. In my mind, I separate those two. There is a difference in my mind, and there is biblically, between reading your Bible and studying your Bible, okay? Which kind of goes into this, and I know I haven't answered the question, but just hear me out. How do we read it? First of all, we read it. Second of all, we study it. There is a difference. How should we read it? Listen to this. Start with the New Testament. Jesus is revealed in the New Testament. You don't want to spend all your time in the Old Testament if you don't know who Jesus is or how it works. You want to spend your time in the New Testament. Learn about Jesus, Matthew, Mark, Luke, John, Acts, Romans. That's where you want to spend them. Until you're grounded in those, stay in those. Now watch this. The order of the Bible is chronological with a few exceptions. So you could start in Genesis, but it's Jesus concealed. You want to get over there where Jesus is being revealed. Am I making sense? And I'm talking about reading. Now listen to this. They progressively build on each other the revelation of Jesus. If I had it my way, and I was given a new believer a Bible, I would give them a Bible that started with Matthew, Mark, Luke, John. I would actually flip the Old Testament and New Testament in the way the Bible was there. I would put the Old Testament at the end and the New Testament at the beginning. But inevitably, people jack that up and think that Jesus came and then, you know, we created the earth. Which is not what I'm trying to say. But I do believe if they would spend the majority of their time there, it would be beneficial. Now, let's look at this. The order is not as important as much as the purpose is. Hear my heart on this, everybody. What are you trying to accomplish? I will tell you, matter of fact, the next question deals with, I'm going to come right back to this slide, but here's the next question. Is doing a 365-day chronological plan a good idea? Well, maybe for you, maybe not. I can tell you, people have asked me, how many times have you read the Bible through? I say, I don't know. I don't know as if I've ever read it through. Do I believe I've read every scripture in the Bible? Oh yeah, probably so, a couple times. But have I ever sat down? Now, there are some people that do that at the Peru campus. We have Dick Walsh. He's a fabulous man. He reads through the Bible every year. I think he's done it like 30 times or something like that. I don't even know. I should have asked him before I got up here. But I don't know how many times. He reads through it every year. And you know what? For him, that's great. He gets something out of that. For Charlie, it doesn't work. Why? In the beginning, squirrel. Y'all hearing what I'm saying? Everybody's wired different. So for me, I just can't read over in the beginning, God created the heavens and the earth. I get to verse 2, and the earth was without form and void. What? How come the earth is without form and void? What's the word form and void? Bohu tohu in the Hebrew. What's bohu tohu mean? What's that mean? Oh, that's in Isaiah. Isaiah, for the Lord did not make the earth bohu tohu. Well, that's interesting. How do we, I ain't got to 3 verses. My point being this, there's a difference between reading the Bible and studying the Bible. My opinion would be spend more time, first of all, whatever speaks to you, speaks to you. For Charlie, studying is way more effective than reading. For Charlie, you may be the opposite. You may be wired to where when every time you read it, the pages just come alive at you. For me, I have to study it to get there. All right? And that's just me. All right, everybody? Everybody's a little different, but hopefully I'm making sense. So get this, everybody. Whenever I come back to this, the order is not important. What is important is the purpose. What are you trying to get? All right? What are you trying to accomplish? What subjects are you studying? My simple study method. Here's the way I started, and I still do it to this day when I'm studying. Straight up. Back before the internet and all that, I had a Bible concordance. Bible concordance. I would take, let's use the word baptize, okay? I would take a legal notepad. I would write the word baptize at the top. I used to have stacks of these, everybody. I would write the word baptize. I would look up in the Bible concordance. I'd write down every address that word appears in. And from Genesis all the way to Revelation, I just write it down. And then I'd go back, once I've written them all down, I would go back with my Bible and I'd read every one of those verses in the Bible. So that I'm getting a picture and a snapshot from Genesis to Revelation as to what that word means. And then you're amazed by the end of it. Whenever you've read through it all, you're like, ah, it all makes sense. I understand what God did in the old. I understand what God did in the new and how it all fits together. Does that make sense, everybody? And that is my simple study method. That's how I study. Okay. Now let's go a little bit further. Is there a difference between reading and studying? I believe so. And I'm going to give it to you this way. This book of the law shall not depart from your mouth, but you shall meditate on it day and night. That's what I would say reading is. You're meditating on it. You're looking at it. Absolutely awesome, and you should do that. But then Paul tells Timothy, study to show yourself approved. So there's reading and there's studying. And again, my opinion is if you want to grow deep, study. Study the Bible. Don't just read it. Does that make sense, everybody? Okay, now here's the last one. I am fascinated to learn different facts to prove the Bible, the Word of God, is fact. Could you go into detail as to why there are books that were kept out of the Bible? Maybe some of them being part of the Dead Sea Scrolls, like the Book of Enoch. I would love to do that Wednesday at Develop Your Faith, and I'll answer your questions there. All right? I know, it's a beautiful setup. Praise God. 6 to 9, Develop Your Faith. We'll be talking about the Canaan Scripture. It's going to be great. All right? Let me pray for you. Father, I thank you for your people. I ask that you bless them, touch them, increase them, God. I thank you for your word. God, we love you. We love your word. Speak to our hearts as we study, as we read. Speak to our hearts, God. And I thank you for all you're doing in each and every one of us. In Jesus' name, come on, everybody says, would you give the Lord a big clap? Praise God. Hello, this is Pastor Charlie, and I want to thank you so much for joining us this week.
1: Now, we never want to close out our broadcast without giving you an opportunity to accept Jesus Christ as your Lord and Savior. So maybe you have in the past, maybe you've never asked Jesus to be the Savior of your life, but I believe with all my heart, it is the greatest prayer you can ever pray. So if you would like to pray that prayer, I would love for you to follow me in it and say these words out loud. So are you ready? Let's go. Say, Dear Heavenly Father, I believe with all my heart, you sent your son Jesus to die on a cross. I believe he died for me. I believe he rose again. So therefore, I put my faith, my trust in you today. In Jesus' name, amen. Now listen, amen. If you have said that for the very first time, you are a born-again creation. Or maybe you've rededicated your life. Either way, that is not the finish line. Now you're ready for heaven, but listen, that is the starting line of a great relationship with God. The next thing I would strongly encourage you to do is find a local church that you can be a part of. And listen, there are literally hundreds and thousands of great churches and great pastors. Get plugged into one. But of course, if you're looking for a place, I would love to invite you out to Abundant Life Church. We have two great locations. 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God bless.

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1: From the Wabash area, here's your forecast. Very nice day today. Abundant sunshine, low humidity, temperatures in the upper 70s. A mainly clear, comfortable night tonight, lows in the upper 50s. Pleasantly warm for Labor Day with sunshine and temperatures near 80. Skies will be mainly clear for Monday night, lows going to be in the upper 50s. Tuesday, sunshine, humidity comes back a little bit, temperatures in the mid-80s. A warm, humid day on Wednesday with sunshine and highs in the upper 80s. That's your Wabash Area Forecast. I'm Jim Renall.
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4: 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And this morning, we hear from Wade Weaver. He will be speaking with Rhonda Duhamel.
5: Wade Weaver along with you this morning, and Rhonda Duhamel is with us. Rhonda, good morning.
6: Good morning, Wade.
5: Well, you and I go way back, various things, various reasons that we've crossed paths. And one of the ones lately that we've talked about is Advantage Housing. And you have, you know, applied for funding and things with the Chili for Charity Chili Cook-Off. And I've had a chance to meet, you know, Dale Bliss and everybody. It's just... it's a program that I think a lot of the people on the Chili Cook-Off Committee and people in the community, once they understand what it was or what it is, you know, they're like, wow, we didn't know that all this was going on. So what we want to talk about with you, Rhonda, is not only what Advantage Housing was doing and now what Hawk is doing and has been doing and, you know, how the folks are working together. So first of all, Rhonda, let's talk about, I guess, your time here the last few years with Advantage Housing. Can you tell the folks listening, because I had a lot of people when we announced that that's what we were, you know, giving some of the money to, what is it? So let's talk about what Advantage Housing is and then what Hawk is.
6: Yes, Advantage Housing, actually, their main home base is in Kokomo, Indiana. Mm-hmm. And in 2021, Dale Bliss contacted me and said, you know, we're trying to help house some homeless people. I would like to talk to you about a case management position in that. So in 2021, I met with Dell, and I just knew it was the right fit for me. So I graciously accepted the offer, and we started in Wabash County, Advantage Housing did, with a program called HOST, which is Housing Option Short Term. And in order to be in this program, one of the main things is you did have to qualify for homelessness by the state's definition. And that was basically, you know, you had to be either living in a car, being paid by a nonprofit to live in a motel, or, you know, in habitable conditions or unhealthy conditions. And so at that point in time, he converted a six-room unit into a host home unit. We had six units to start with. In that, we decided that was better suitable for just women and children. So that's where we started. And then it has developed into now we have 12 units, six for women and children. And then we also have six, which we are working with Bliss Point Inn to house some people at the motel, because there is just really no places for these individuals to live.
5: I think, Rhonda, when people hear this, I think it shocks them. I think there are people tuned in and know that there is some homelessness for sure. But, you know, no, not here. It's got to be L.A. It's got to be New York. It's got to be, I mean, there might be a little bit in Indianapolis, but blah, blah, blah. But we do have homelessness right here in Wabash County.
6: Yes. It shocked me, too, actually, when I started working in this field at the amount. And every day I'm still in disbelief of the amount of individuals in a housing crisis.
5: Yeah.
6: But with the rising cost, you know, we have rising cost of everything, of rent, of food, of gas, It all makes a difference in people's budgets, and it affects, you know, them having a roof over their head.
5: Right. Even people you would have no idea that that would ever happen to them, but things do happen, that's for sure. Mm-hmm. Rhonda Duhamel is on the phone with us from Advantage Housing, but now actually the executive director of Hawk. So, Rhonda, let's talk about Hawk and how Hawk got together with Advantage Housing.
6: Hawk was started several years ago, and they just started meeting at the Church of the Brethren Church on Bond Street. It was kind of a mission out of that church to bring the key people in the community together and discuss the issues or things that we might be lacking as far as services for individuals. Mm-hmm. So a network group meeting started out of that, and it still continues through today. We still have that network group meeting. It is on the fourth Wednesday of every month, and anybody can attend that. But we started out with government agencies, churches, nonprofits, just getting together and discussing the issues. We also learned a lot about resources that were in Wabash County that a lot of us didn't know about. Mm-hmm. And it's just kind of grown into a great meeting monthly that, you know, we bring new entities in when we hear about them and say, okay, you know, can you share and let us know what services you provide to Wabash County? So it's still very educational. It's something I think that we all need to know what our resources are in Wabash County. It's just kind of developed through that. So when Advantage Housing started coming to Wabash and attending those meetings and found out what they were, you know, setting out goals to open up the host home program, we knew that this was something that was going to be something we needed to be really involved in because of the housing crisis situation. So Advantage Housing and Hawk partnered together at that time and started conversing and saying, you know, how can we help? What can we do? So for a period of time, I was actually directing Advantage Housing and Hawk. So that way we could kind of come together and, you know, and use each other's resources to make more room for individuals in need. So at that point in time, Hawk decided, you know, we need to incorporate, we need to become our own 501c3 nonprofit so that way we can, you know, have access to grant funding and things like that that will help us in this situation.
5: Tell us what HAWC stands for so folks can understand the acronym there.
6: Sure. It stands for Housing Action of Wabash County.
5: Housing Action of Wabash County. And the difference between HAWC and Advantage Housing is what?
6: Well, right now, as of July 1st, Hawk has now taken over the case management with clients that are in a homeless situation or a housing crisis. And Advantage Housing now has branched off and they are working on getting more income-based housing for individuals because there's a need there too as well. We quickly found out in doing the host program here in Wabash that the individuals that were in our units were ready to move out into an apartment, but we couldn't find one for them. Mm-hmm. So Advantage Housing decided, okay, we need to start really focusing on getting more income-based housing for Wabash. And they are now working with Wabash County and some of the state, you know, funding that they have available with to bring more income-based housing in Wabash. So that way when people call us, we can either refer them to Advantage Housing for units to rent, or we can, you know, work with them in our host home program to be able to stand on their own.
5: Sure. Rhonda Duhamel is on the phone with us, the executive director of Hawk, and we're continuing this conversation about homelessness. I guess that's one of the first things, not necessarily just homelessness, but maybe folks that have, you know, gotten some things together. And as you were just mentioning, maybe they got a job, but now You know, some of the, I don't want to call this, but some of the help from your organization, the government, churches, mm-hmm. volunteers, all of that, mm-hmm. Kind of, I don't want to say dries up, but because it's income based, then people start going, well, we need to help the ones that just don't have anything. So you still have that mm-hmm. need for these folks. Am I hearing that correctly?
6: Yes. A lot of individuals that have come to us in their housing crisis situation and in homeless situations, you know, have lost jobs, maybe. We have a lot of single mothers that, you know, can't afford childcare mm-hmm. and they're trying to work and take care of their family. And in that, you know, loss of jobs comes up very often because of the children. They have to take care of the children. You know, there's just a lot of different aspects that I have seen. We have seen seniors that can't afford to pay their rent anymore. We have seen individuals going through domestic violence, which we work with Hands of Hope with those clients that just have no place to go to be safe. We have worked with individuals with mental health, with Bowen and Parkview, you know, because they need a stable environment in order to be able to, for their therapy to work. You know, there's just been a whole lot of different individuals. It's not stereotyped. You know, we stereotype homelessness as, you know, the person on the street holding up the sign with a backpack on or a cart, you know, that they're pushing around. But really, homelessness is right here in our backyard, mm-hmm. So to speak. And it's not very visible in smaller communities as it is in the larger communities.
5: Let's talk about that. How do we have a count? Mm-hmm. Is there any way to have a count of what Wabash County's homelessness is?
6: Yes. Back in 2023, we gathered the information roughly just with organizations that were coming to the Hawk Network meetings at that time. Mm-hmm. And there was over 400 individuals that were homeless at some point in time in 2023. And 100 of those were children. Mm. And since HOST has started, we have serviced, find my numbers here, we have serviced 67 adults and 58 children in our program from 2021. And the length of their stay has been anywhere from 3 months to 2 years because we're working on barriers there. So we have actually serviced that many people since 2021 just here in our community. And we do just work in Wabash County. They have to be a resident of Watch. They have to have been a resident of Wabash County. We are not taking any individuals from the surrounding counties sure. at this time.
5: Sure. I mean, mm-hmm. Not only do the folks that don't have income issues struggling to find housing, I mean, it gets right down to the bottom line, doesn't it? Housing is a problem.
6: Mm-hmm. Yes, it is. We help several people that are just, you know, looking for a rental. I mean, they have money, they have income, but they can't find that rental that they can afford within right. their income restrictions. You know, in our local apartment complexes that do have income-based housing, they have wait lists for 2 to 3 years, yeah. some of them. So it's a huge need. And like I said, it's going to take all of us here in Wabash County, the village is what I call us, you know, to put our heads together and figure out how to make this better.
5: Yes.
6: For our community.
5: Executive Director Rhonda Duhamel of Hawk and with Advantage Housing information as well. Let's talk, Rhonda, about how folks can help. If people are hearing this and they're feeling mm-hmm. a conviction that maybe God is moving in their life to do some help with this, let's talk about ways that they can help.
6: Sure, absolutely. There's so many ways that you can assist and help. We do need monetary, of course, monetary donations, mm-hmm. help keep, you know, the case management going for these individuals because they do need that individual one-on-one work. through budgeting and education even. You know, we try to direct them to things that are going to improve their lifestyle. So, you know, the monetary donations are great for those things. Also, you know, to volunteer, we have so many ways to volunteer. I have a huge list. So if anybody is interested, they can contact me. Some of it is just plain, you know, from cleaning to mentoring, helping someone learn how to cook. You know, there's just so many different entities there that people can come alongside of others that are in our program and help them, you know, succeed and overcome barriers and also learn some new skills for their life. The life skills is very important. The other thing is, when our clients come in, we try to set up their units with everything that they might need. So we do take household donations, gently used items, anywhere from anything in the kitchen to bedding, you know, anything that, you know, the home might need. Small appliances is a big one. We need those a lot, you know, and just things that will, you know, that they need, because a lot of our clients that come in have nothing, really. They have nothing, or they've lost everything. Mm-hmm. And they're living out of their cars with very little. Those that can still afford a car, because transportation is also an issue as well. I mean, and that's another way people could help, just, you know, taking people back and forth to work, you know, and childcare is a huge one. And I know it would be very, very hard for individuals to take that on, but it would be something that, you know, maybe we can join forces together and figure out how to do some childcare for individuals that are trying to work and trying to make ends meet and get back on their feet.
5: We've got a lot of buildings in this community that are called churches, and a lot of folks. Yeah, Jesus would want us to. And I'm not preaching, but I'm just saying that, you know, I would love to see churches open up and figure out a way to perhaps help with that childcare, and not just the ones that already have the daycare. I'm talking about maybe the smaller church that only has 30 members or something, 40 members. Mm-hmm. Honestly, is that something that can be done?
6: Oh, I'm sure it could be. Absolutely. If the church is willing to do that and they have, you know, the volunteers, or maybe they're able to pay some staff. I'm not sure, but it is definitely a need. And the state funding, honestly, is involved in that too. When we had the state funding, it was easier for moms to work. And now that state funding is kind of on hold, or there's a huge wait list for that too as well. So there is some state funding out there that some churches could possibly, when that opens up again, you know, they could, you know, possibly apply for that and be able to do childcare with that
5: gotcha.
6: Funding. Help them, you know, offset their cost, because it is costly for childcare too.
5: Yeah. Rhonda Duhamel, the executive director of Hawk. Let's talk in our final segment here about how folks can find out about your organization and other organizations for help for them.
6: We have phone lines that they can call. They can call Hawk directly. And that's usually what we request, you know, for individuals to call us directly so we can find out their needs and their barriers and see if we can help them overcome their barriers. So we have a helpline, which I don't know if you want the numbers or not.
5: I would love it if you could. Go ahead and give it now. And yeah,
6: okay.
5: Sure.
6: We have the helpline, which is 260-274-1515. And then my personal cell phone for work is 260-568-2643. We also have a website, which is hawk85.org, and that's Hawk with a C for county. And you can, you know, go in at the website and find out, you know, the information too as well. We also have the network meeting group for those that want to be more educated on resources. It is on the fourth Wednesday of every month. We meet at the Church of the Brethren at 2:00 in the afternoon. We have also a Zoom option if that works out for you too as well. And you can just plug in and try to figure out, start educating yourself on the resources that are in Wabash County. Because I know a lot of people that are listening right now probably are involved in their churches and need to know where to direct people that come to them. The network meeting group, we would love to have more churches there. We have several right now in Wabash County, but we would love to have them all come to the network meeting group so we can kind of work together and bring the churches together more in unity mission and this service that is needed for a lot of people here in the community.
5: Rhonda Duhamel, Executive Director of HAWC. Let us know what you'd like people to really know about right now.
6: Well, I want people to be educated on, you know, what really is the need here in Wabash County, and to know that, you know, we're all in this together. The individuals that we are helping are so thankful and grateful for the opportunity to just maybe even just get out of the elements and be able to have a peaceful place to know that they have to go to, and then they can start really getting their health back together and their finances back together and really giving them a second chance, a new start. That's one thing that I would like them to know. I also would like for everyone to know that, you know, we have a lot of great people in this community, and we have so many people that are supporting HAWC right now, and we appreciate that. We thank you for that. We just want to try to do what is best for the community here.
5: All right. We appreciate you, Rhonda Duhamel. Thanks for all the information about HAWC. And obviously the one thing that people can do is continue to pray for the homelessness and folks that are less fortunate in our community. Again, thank you so much for your time.
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0: Welcome to Turning Point Weekend Edition. You may feel like giving up on God, but God never gives up on you. Today, Dr. David Jeremiah shows why God is a champion of second chances, as revealed in the life of Jonah. Listen as David shares today's message, Running from God.
1: And thank you for joining us today. One of the great stories of the Old Testament is the story of Jonah. And of course, the

0: critics don't like the story because it's full of miracles. But we serve a God of miracles, and we shouldn't be surprised when he does a few of them. And he does those in the Old Testament story of Jonah more than once. And we're going to study that on the weekends for the next month or so. So be sure and join us. This is Turning Point for the Weekend, and it begins right now. Today we begin a series in one of the most interesting books in the Bible, the book of Jonah. And before we jump into the story itself, I want to give you a big picture introduction, just some upfront information that will help you understand what kind of book study this really is. First of all, the book is short. It's only 4 chapters, 48 verses. You can read it in 5 minutes. I tried it, and you can do it. Not only is it short, it's surprising. Jonah is the only prophet in the Bible that God sends to a foreign nation outside of Israel, and he sends him to people Jonah doesn't like in a place Jonah doesn't want to go. It's short and surprising, and it's simple. Most prophetic books in the Bible contain long speeches and powerful oracles from God. But Jonah's book is different. He gives only one very short message, just 8 words in the Hebrew, and yet an entire city responds to his words and repents. And one of the greatest revivals in the Bible comes from one of the simplest sermons ever spoken. And it's sincere. It's emotionally real. Jonah is the only prophet in the Bible who gets angry when people repent. Instead of celebrating God's mercy, he resents it. And it's a strange book. The book is full of unforgettable details: a great fish, animals in sackcloth, a vine that grows up overnight, and a tiny worm that destroys it. And finally, it's a structured book. One word keeps repeating itself throughout the book, and the word is great. If you read the book with this in mind, you'll see it. There's a great city, a great storm, a great fish, a great fear, and great mercy. That word great shapes the story. And so does the way the book is built. It's 4 chapters. The first 2 chapters talk about Jonah running away from God. And the last 2 chapters tell the story of him returning to God. Very easy to understand the structure because it's a story. The book will take us beyond the borders of Israel to an enemy city. We'll be in a violent storm and into a series of moments where God's purposes collide with human stubbornness. Along the way, we will meet unexpected characters, unusual events, and uncomfortable questions. And fittingly, the book does not wrap everything up in a big package and leave us with a big answer at the end. The book ends with a question, one that quietly turns the spotlight from Jonah to us. So we're going to slow down in this short book and listen carefully, not just to what Jonah says, but to what God says through him to us. So let's get started, first of all, with a description of Jonah. Before we look at these first 4 verses today, I want to ask a question. How do we know that Jonah was a real person? How do we know that this book isn't just a fanciful story that somehow slipped into Scripture? Let me tell you, it's the most debated book in the Bible. But let me tell you something. It's very verifiable because of internal evidence. You know, external evidence is what people say about it. Internal evidence is the evidence you find within the Scripture. And first of all, in the Old Testament, we discovered that Jonah is not a fictional character. He's not some symbolic figure. This is not a made-up story. He was a real prophet who lived about 8 centuries before Jesus, and he is anchored in real history. Jonah is first mentioned in the Bible in 2 Kings chapter 14. In that chapter, he's identified by name, by family, by hometown, and by historical setting. We are told there that God used him to deliver a message to Israel during the reign of King Jeroboam II, a real king who ruled the northern kingdom of Israel. Scripture records that Jonah prophesied Israel's territorial expansion. 2 Kings 14:25 says, "Jeroboam restored the territory of Israel from the entrance of Hamath to the Sea of the Arabah, according to the word of the Lord of Israel, which had been spoken through his servant Jonah, the son of Amittai, the prophet who was from Gath-Hepher. The detail matters. They placed Jonah in a specific time, under a specific king, in a specific nation with real cities and real borders. This is not the language of legend or parable. This is the language of history. Even Jonah's identity is concrete. He was called Jonah, an uncommon name, and it means dove, a symbol often associated with peace. How fitting that God would choose a man with that name to deliver a message of mercy. In the Old Testament, Jonah is not presented as a fictional character. He is described as a real historical person. When you come to the New Testament, the evidence is even greater. Let me say this as clearly as I can. You cannot believe in Jesus and then not believe in Jonah. You just can't. You might think, well, I believe the New Testament. I'm all right with that. But man, I'm just not sure about Jonah. Well, Jesus didn't think Jonah was a made-up story. Jesus talked about Jonah as a real person who actually lived. In Luke 11, people asked Jesus for a sign to prove who he was, and Jesus refused to follow their directions, and instead he pointed them to Jonah, and he said, "This is an evil generation. It seeks a sign, and no sign will be given to it except the sign of Jonah the prophet. For as Jonah became a sign to the Ninevites, so also the Son of Man will be to this generation." Jesus went on to remind them that Nineveh listened to Jonah and repented when he preached. By talking about Jonah and the Ninevites this way, Jesus treated them as real people and real events, not a made-up story. His point was clear. Jonah was a real person, a real prophet, and repentance really happened in Nineveh. And someone far greater than Jonah was speaking to them, and they needed to listen. Finally, Jesus went even further, and here is the great proof of the reality of Jonah in all of the Bible. Matthew 12:40 says, "For as Jonah was 3 days and 3 nights in the belly of the great fish, so will the Son of Man be 3 days and 3 nights in the heart of the earth." Jesus tied his resurrection to the reality of Jonah. Think about that. If Jonah didn't happen, Jesus was wrong. And if Jesus was wrong about Jonah, how in the world could we ever trust him about eternal life? It's not possible. Jesus is the Son of God. He was a perfect, truthful witness. And Jesus said that Jonah was real. And that's enough for me. I believe Jesus. I believe the Bible. So I'm not going to teach Jonah as some allegory or some story that was made up to make the Bible more interesting or it's like it was an illustration. I'm going to teach it as a true story because that's how Jesus treated it, and that's the truth. So that's the description I wanted you to get. Now, let's begin with the actual story itself. The direction to Jonah is in the first 2 verses of the first chapter. "Now the word of the Lord came to Jonah, the son of Amittai, saying, 'Arise, go to Nineveh, the great city, and cry out against it, for their wickedness has come up before me.'" The first thing you need to understand is that this is not a normal prophecy. In fact, there's only one word of prophecy in the entire book, and that is the message Jonah preached to the Ninevites in chapter 3. Right at the beginning, we are given Jonah's marching orders. The direction to Jonah from the Lord. And the direction was clear. In fact, there are 3 parts of God's instruction. He said, "Arise, go, and cry out against Nineveh." These are commands. God did not say, "Jonah, we're thinking about doing a campaign over in Nineveh. What do you think?" He did not say, "Could you give me some input on the cultural significance of a Jewish prophet going there?" He did not ask Jonah's opinion. He simply came to Jonah and he said, "Jonah, listen up. I have 3 things for you to do. Arise, go to Nineveh, and cry out against it." How many of you wish God would be so direct with you? You know, sometimes we try to figure out what God wants us to do, and we're not really clear because it's caught up in the whole message of the Bible. But in this instance, God spoke to his prophet and gave him absolutely clear instructions as to what he should do. Now, before we talk about Jonah's disobedience, I want you to understand why this assignment was so difficult for him and why he didn't want to do it. Before Jeroboam came to the throne, Israel had been repeatedly attacked by the Assyrians. Nineveh was the capital of Assyria. Their armies invaded again and again, and as a result, there was deep bitterness between the Jewish people and the Assyrians. Nineveh was the capital of Assyria, and it was an enormous city, home to hundreds of thousands of people, maybe the first mega city in the ancient world. And it was heavily fortified and powerful and feared. In modern geography, Nineveh sat near present-day Mosul, Iraq, placing it right in the heart of what is now the Middle East. Now, the people of Nineveh were idol worshipers. And according to this book, they were also exceedingly wicked. So wicked that their sin came up before God. In fact, the language of Scripture is vivid. Assyria was one of the cruelest and most violent empires in ancient history. Its kings recorded their victories by boasting of plains covered with corpses and cities burned to the ground. Enemies of the Assyrians were mutilated. Families were forced to parade with the severed heads of their loved ones. And prisoners were tortured and filleted alive. Their history has been described as gory and blood-curdling a history as ever was. The cruelest people in the world. And we see some cruelty in today's world in some of the places we read about, the beheading of people and things of that nature, but Assyria was way beyond that. And God said to Jonah, in effect, I've had enough. I want you to go and cry out against them. And by chapter 3, we hear the message that Jonah was sent to preach. Here's what he preached. And Jonah began to enter the city on the first day's walk, and he cried out and said, yet 40 days, and Nineveh shall be overthrown. Now turn with me to chapter 4, verse 2, and you will understand why Jonah did not want to go to Nineveh and why he refused to go. So he prayed to the Lord, and he said, oh, Lord, was not this what I said when I was still in my country? Therefore I fled to Tarshish, for I know that you are a gracious and merciful God, slow to anger and abundant in loving kindness, one who relents from doing harm. What is Jonah saying? He's saying, God, I knew it. I knew if I went over there and preached, you would forgive them. And I did not want that. I didn't want them to be forgiven and spared from judgment. I wanted them judged. I wanted them to feel the pain. I do not like them. God called Jonah to preach to the people he hated, and Jonah said, I'm not going to do it. Has God ever asked you to do something you didn't want to do? Well, you haven't been walking with him very long if that hasn't happened. Has he ever asked you to speak to somebody at work that you don't like? They need to be saved, but you don't really know for sure whether you want them to be saved. Now you understand Jonah a little better. He understood the instructions he was given in verse 1 of chapter 1. He understood them perfectly. They were unmistakably clear, but the Bible tells us Jonah would not have it. The direction to Jonah. Notice thirdly, the disobedience of Jonah. So we come to the disobedience of Jonah. This becomes the foundation for the rest of the whole book. And verse 3 sets the stage for everything that follows. Here's what it says. But Jonah arose to flee to Tarshish from the presence of the Lord. He went down to Joppa and found a ship going to Tarshish. So he paid the fare and went down into it to go with them to Tarshish from the presence of the Lord. Now that in itself is kind of foolish, isn't it? Jonah is going to run away from God. How in the world do you run away from God? Twice in this verse, it says that Jonah was fleeing from the presence of the Lord. And the psalmist asks the same question. He says, where can I go from your spirit, God? Or where can I flee from your presence? If I ascend unto heaven, you're there. If I make my bed in hell, behold, you are there. I kind of wonder today as I preach this message if there might not be somebody here who's running away from God. God had his hand on your life, telling you he wanted you to do something. You decided you'd run away. And it's a thankless task. Everywhere you go, he's already there when you get there, for he's the omnipresent God. I want you to notice something about Jonah's disobedience. First of all, it was deliberate. Verse 3 says, Jonah arose to flee to Tarshish from the presence of the Lord. When I say Jonah was deliberate in his disobedience, here's what I mean. When God told him to go and preach to the people of Nineveh, Jonah had some options. He could have stayed right where he was. He could have simply said, no, I'm not going. You might even respect that kind of honesty. But Jonah did not stay put. He did not merely refuse. He decided if he was not going where God sent him, he was going to go as far away as possible, and that's why he headed for Tarshish. You see, Tarshish represented the furthest western destination known in Jonah's day. And some believe it was in Spain, others place it along the western Mediterranean or the North African coast. But wherever it was, in Jonah's mind, it meant one thing. It was the furthest possible place from where God had called him to go. Jonah did not just disobey God in a smaller, passive way. God said, Jonah, I want you to go here. Jonah said, I'm not going here, I'm going there. And that is rebellion. And we still see it today. God gives direction, and instead of simply ignoring it, people run the opposite way as fast as they can. Jonah understood his responsibility. He knew exactly what God had called him to do. Some believe his deeper struggle was national pride. He knew what the Assyrians had done to his people, and he cared more about his nation than God's mission. We love our country, and rightly so, but our loyalty to God must always come first. Jonah got his priorities mixed up. His disobedience was deliberate. And then he was deceived in his disobedience. Jonah 1 verse 3 says, he went down to Joppa and found a ship going to Tarshish, and he paid the fare and went down into it. The second thing I've written down is that Jonah was deceived in his disobedience. That almost always goes along with refusing to do God's will. Let me put it simply. There will always be a ship waiting for you to take you away from the Lord. There will always be one. Instead of going to Nineveh, Jonah went down to Joppa, a coastal port city on the Mediterranean Sea. Joppa is modern-day Jaffa, Israel's main seaport, and it was about 75 miles south of Jonah's hometown in Galilee. When Jonah arrived in Joppa, there was a ship headed for Tarshish. That detail is important. Ships did not run on schedules those days. They arrived and departed when their business was finished. Jonah could easily have seen that ship and thought to himself, this must be the will of God. Here's a ship all ready for me. Everything's just perfect. I must be on the right track. But Jonah was not being guided by obedience. He was being deceived. And circumstances can be misleading. When we are running from God, it is easy to mistake an open door for God's approval. Jonah had a choice. On one side were his circumstances. On the other side was the clear word of God, who had already said, arise and go to Nineveh. That instruction could not have been clearer. So we must never allow our circumstances to override God's word. I've heard some people reason like that. I don't care how perfect it is. If it's against the word of God, don't do it, because you will end up on a journey of disillusionment and defeat. When someone chooses not to go God's way, the world will always provide an easy alternative, a ship ready to sail in the opposite direction. Thirdly, Jonah was doomed in his disobedience. Verse 3 says, so he paid the fare, went down into it to go with them to Tarshish from the presence of the Lord. And so number 4, Jonah was disciplined for his disobedience. Verse 4 says, the Lord sent out a great wind on the sea, and there was a mighty tempest on the sea, so that the ship was about to be broken up. Remember where Jonah is at this point. He's running from God. He's on the ship. He thinks he's safe. He's headed toward Tarshish, so far away as he can get. in his mind, Nineveh is behind him. He doesn't have to think about it anymore. He thinks he's safe. Have you ever pictured God watching all of this from heaven? Almost as if he were leaning over the railing, looking down and saying, Jonah, what are you doing? What are you doing now? And then God acts. The Bible tells us that the Lord sent a great wind on the sea. God simply spoke and the calm was gone, and the sea suddenly erupted and the storm rose with such violence that the Bible says the ship was about to break in two. You can't run from God. When you do, you're not running toward freedom. You're running toward a storm. And that storm was not an accident. It did not come from bad weather or poor timing. It was a God storm. He sent it. The same God who told Jonah where to go now stood in his way. And there's both bad news and good news in that. The bad news is this. There is not any place where you can be safe if you're running from God. Not any place. He controls the wind, he controls the sea, and he will find you. He is the hound of heaven. But here's the good news. Doesn't this also show you how much God loved Jonah? God used the wind, he used the waves. He would even prepare a great fish to bring his prophet back to his senses and back home. God does this because he's the God of the second chance. One of the great messages of the book of Jonah is this one. And the word of the Lord came to Jonah the second time. And we'll see that in a few verses. God doesn't give up on us, even though we stubbornly rebel against him. He's much more determined than we are. And he will follow us to bring us back. Aren't you grateful for that? I mean, the book of Jonah is really the story about second chances. Jonah failed the first time, but God wasn't finished with him. God would give him another opportunity, but not before he worked on his heart. Because if God had simply sent Jonah again without changing him, Jonah would have made the same mistake all over again. That is how God works with us. Sometimes people sail along on what feels like a calm, pleasant sea. They think they're getting away with something. They think they are outrunning God. Then the wind shifts and the storm rolls in, and they discover that God will not ignore rebellion forever. Because a child of God, you see, out of fellowship with God becomes deeply uncomfortable. Before knowing Christ, you see, you didn't really understand what joy and peace and fellowship were. But once you know him, when you choose to go south and God says for you to go north, life becomes really miserable. I don't think there's anything more miserable on the face of God's earth than somebody who's out of fellowship with God. If you're a Christian and you've been in fellowship with God and you're now not walking with him, you're miserable. God will keep applying the pressure. He will do whatever is necessary till you listen to his voice and you come back to him. And that is what the book of Jonah shows us. It reveals the incredible love of God for stubborn people who sometimes have to learn it the hard way. So God is going to take Jonah through a process, but do not miss the central message of this book. This is a book about the love and grace and faithfulness of a sovereign God. He knows you by name, you belong to him, and he takes care of his own. And if necessary, he will use whatever means it takes to bring you to a place of surrender to his will. I was reminded of a verse in the book of Hebrews that says, whoever the Lord loves, he chastens. If you're going through some chastening right now, it's not because God is mad at you. It's because God loves you, and he doesn't want you to keep going on the road toward destruction. You know what makes sense? What makes sense is simply saying, okay, God, I'll do it. I surrender. I will go and do what you want me to do, because once you say that, you discover something wonderful, and that is, what God wants for you is always better than what you wanted for yourself. And you will wonder why in the world you didn't obey him the first time. When God says, arise and go, the wisest thing we can do is arise and go. On September 11th, 2001, Janelle McMillan was working on the 64th floor of the World Trade Center. When the first plane hit, she began descending the stairs with hundreds of others. Then the North Tower collapsed. Concrete and steel buried her under layers of debris. She couldn't move her legs. The air was heavy with dust and smoke, and fires burned all around. She drifted in and out of consciousness, unsure if anyone would ever find her again. In the darkness, she prayed, and she told God that if he saved her, she would give him her life and do his will. Hours later, a rescuer cut through the rubble, grabbed her hand and said, "Janelle, I've got you." And she became the last living person pulled from ground zero after 27 hours. Later, she said, "Being under the rubble, I knew that I had given my life to Jesus Christ that day. I had made that commitment with God that I will change my life and do his will. I think I'm here to tell a story and to do the will of God as well." Men and women, God doesn't always use a storm like Jonah's or a collapse like Janelle's to get our attention. Sometimes he just uses ordinary moments or quiet interruptions. But the question never changes. Will we run from God or will we return to God? That is what the book of Jonah teaches us. It teaches us the pain of running and the joy of returning. And each of us has that chance, that opportunity. Maybe you're here today and you know God's been after you to do something. Maybe you're not a Christian. Maybe God's been just bringing you in front of the gospel over and over again, and you know what's going on in your life. It's time to say yes. I can tell you, if you don't, the journey the other way is absolutely predictable. It always ends the same way. But the journey with God is an adventure upward toward his presence, and the joy of the journey is incredible. My question to you today is, which way are you running? Toward him or away from him? Only you can answer that question.
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1: From the Mibash area, here's your forecast for this Sunday afternoon. Skies are cloudy with a slight chance of a shower. High temperatures rise to 86. Partly cloudy skies tonight and lows to 68. Tomorrow, Monday, a warm, partly cloudy day. High temperature to 90 with southwest winds of 10 to 20 miles per hour. Heat index readings into the middle 90s. Clear skies for Monday night, drop lows to 71. That's your Mibash area forecast. I'm TJ Matthews.
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3: Good morning and welcome to Family Worship Sunday. We are in week 5 of our Rhythms series. And this whole series has been based on the words of Jesus in Matthew 11 when he said, "Come to me, all you who are weary and burdened." And it all rests on this shift of moving from living for God to living with God. We've talked about prayer. We've talked about listening to the voice of God in Scripture. We've talked about practicing silence and solitude. And for the most part, these practices have been individual and personal. They're important, absolutely. But if you only practice those things, you miss something that the New Testament considers essential. And that is, the Christian life was never designed to be a solo project. This week is about life together. I learned this lesson pretty early in life. I was probably in kindergarten or first grade, and I had apparently reached the point in my spiritual and emotional development where I decided that my parents were holding me back. And so I told them that I was better off without them, and I was going to prove it. I was going to run away from home. Now, before you start calling CPS, know that I had a plan. I had a duffel bag. I put a pillow in there, a blanket. I had some water. I had a change of clothes. I had a jar of pickles and a sleeve of Oreos. I had everything you needed to leave home. I had thought of everything, at least what a 5 or 6 year old thinks is everything. So I walked out of the door and I headed down the road. I was a free man. I had my food. I had a plan. And somewhere along the way, this thought began creeping into my head. Maybe I wasn't better off with my parents. See, I walked for a while, and after a couple of minutes, I couldn't see my house any longer. And in my head, you know, it took hours, but in reality, it was probably about 15 minutes. And so eventually, I turn around, and I head back home. And I thought, you know, maybe these people who annoy me occasionally, maybe they're not as bad as I think. Maybe I really do need them. Now, I don't remember the conversation when we got home. I'm sure that my parents were trying to hold back their laughter. But I've thought about that story over the years. Because I think there's something inside of us that wants independence. We want to be able to say, "I got this. I can handle it. I don't need anybody." And sometimes we carry that instinct into our faith. There's a version of Christianity that says, it's just me and Jesus. I pray, I listen to worship music, I read my Bible. I can worship God on the lake on Sunday morning just as well as I can at church. And listen, I understand the appeal. Church can be complicated. People can be messy, right? People can be exhausting. You open yourself up to people, and sometimes they hurt you, and sometimes they disappoint you. Sometimes they get on your nerves, and so going alone feels better. But the Bible gives us a different picture. Our big idea today is very simple. You weren't designed to follow Jesus alone. Hebrews 10 puts this in incredibly practical language. Now, before we read it, we need to understand why the writer is saying this. The people who received this letter were experiencing real pressure because of their faith. They were tired and discouraged. Some were facing opposition. Some were beginning to pull away from the gathering together of believers. You understand why, right? When life gets hard, our instinct is to pull away. We don't want people asking questions. We don't want people to see that we're struggling. We don't want to explain ourselves. And so what do? We disappear. The problem is that isolation rarely stays isolated. You stop showing up, and then you stop being known, and then you stop being encouraged, and then the people who might have helped you hold on don't know your struggle. The writer of Hebrews sees this happening, and so here's what he writes in Hebrews 10, verses 24 and 25. Let us consider how we may spur one another on toward love and good deeds, not giving up meeting together as some are in the habit of doing, but encouraging one another, and all the more as you see the day approaching. The writer gives us a very simple rhythm here. Notice people, show up for people, encourage people. Let's walk through this together. First, he says, notice. Verse 24, again, let us consider how we may spur one another on toward love and good deeds. It's easy to rush past that first phrase, let us consider. The Greek word is kata noeo. It means to observe carefully, to think seriously about something, to pay close attention. In other words, when you walk into church, don't just think about yourself. Pay attention to the people around you. That's the direction of this verse. The writer doesn't say, let us consider how we can get more out of church. He says, let us consider how we may spur one another on. The focus here is outward. And so when you come to church on Sunday, the question that you should ask is, who can I help take one step toward Jesus today? You ask that question, and that is a totally different way to walk through the doors. Because now you're not just looking about what you can receive. Now you're paying attention. Who seems discouraged? Who's sitting alone? Who hasn't been around lately? Who's carrying something heavy? Who's somebody that needs somebody to pray with them? Who needs somebody to celebrate what God's doing? Who needs a friend? Who needs somebody to tell them the truth? You pay attention. For the kids who are in the room today, I want you to think about a friend who makes you want to be better. Maybe you have a friend who's kind, and being around them makes you become kinder. Or maybe they're honest, and being around them makes you want to tell the truth. Or maybe they're the kind of person who sticks up for somebody who's being left out, and suddenly you find yourself wanting to do the same. This is what Hebrews is getting at. The people around you shape you. This is the way God has designed it. Never does the New Testament give us a picture of Christianity as a private relationship between me and God with everybody else kept at arm's length. From the very beginning, God has been creating a people. I will be your God and you will be my people. Not just you, us. That matters because spiritual growth happens in relationships. You can read the Bible alone, you can pray alone, you can worship alone, but there are things that God wants to form in you that he will often form through another person. It might be humility. It might be patience, or forgiveness, or courage, compassion. You need people who love you enough to encourage you. And sometimes, you need people who love you enough to challenge you. In his book, Life Together, Dietrich Bonhoeffer wrote, "The person who loves their dream of community will destroy community. But the person who loves those around them will create community." He's making an important distinction. You can love the idea of community and still avoid real people. Like, real people are harder. Real people interrupt your plans. Real people have opinions, and they misunderstand you, and they disappoint you, and they need things. Sometimes they get on your nerves. And sometimes God uses the person who gets on your nerves to expose something in you that needs to change. That's one of the reasons why we need each other. A Christian life without genuine community is a little bit like trying to see your own blind spot. You can't. Somebody else has to say, hey, there's something you're not seeing. And that's why Hebrews says, pay attention. Look around and see people. But noticing people isn't enough. You can care about people from a distance. You can think good thoughts about community. You can even tell yourself that relationships matter. But at some point, you've got to show up. And that's where the writer goes next. First, we notice. Second, show up. Verse 25 continues, not giving up meeting together as some are in the habit of doing. The phrase meeting together refers to an actual gathering together of people. You come together, you're physically present, and the writer says, don't give that up. And notice the reason that he gives. Some are in the habit of doing. They had developed a habit. Now, they didn't necessarily wake up one morning and go, you know what? I'm leaving the church. It was probably much more ordinary than that. They missed, and then they missed again, and then it became easy to miss, and pretty soon staying away became normal. That's how drift usually works. It rarely announces itself. It happens slowly, one decision at a time. And I think there's a reason the writer of Hebrews is so concerned about this. Because you can't build deep relationships with people you never see. You can come and attend church without really being known. You can walk into the doors, you can find a seat, you can sit down, you can sing, you can listen to a message, you can leave. And nobody knows what you're carrying. No, nobody knows what you're celebrating. Nobody knows when you're struggling. That's just attendance. What Hebrews is calling us to is presence. There's another reason this matters. We need one another across generations. The world keeps separating us by age and dividing us into categories. But what the church says is you're family. A 9-year-old and a 90-year-old may have very little else in common. But if they belong to Jesus, they have the same father. That changes how we see each other. Grandparents, you need young people in your life. Young adults, you need the wisdom of people who've been walking with Jesus for decades. Teenagers, you need adults who will tell you the truth when your friends won't. Kids, you need adults who know you, who genuinely care about your life. The younger generation needs the older generation. The older generation needs the younger generation. Nobody in God's family is here to simply consume. Whether you think so or not, you have something to give. Years ago, John Krakauer, he wrote a book called Into the Wild about a young man named Chris McCandless. In 1992, Chris McCandless was 24 years old, and he had become deeply disillusioned with his life. Much of what he saw in the world, he thought was materialistic. He wanted to get away from all the cultural expectations that were placed on him. And so he left his money, he left his old life behind, and he adventured out into the Alaskan wilderness. He wanted freedom and simplicity. He wanted to get away from all the expectations of what people said he was supposed to be and supposed to do. And so he spent months living in an abandoned bus in the Alaskan wilderness. And at first, there was something thrilling and freeing about it. There was no schedules, nobody telling him what to do. It was just him and the wild. But eventually, the wilderness exposed a problem that independence couldn't solve. He needed other people. Chris became weak and sick, and he found himself unable to make his way back across the Teknalika River. He was trapped in the wilderness. And as his condition got worse, he wrote a note in the margin of a book he was reading. And it said, happiness only real when shared. He died alone in that bus at the age of 24. It's a cautionary tale. Because somewhere, he discovered something that his earlier life he had been trying to avoid. That we need people. And here's what makes this story so relevant to Hebrews 10. By the time Chris McCandless realized he needed other people, he couldn't get back to them. And this is what I want you to hear. Don't wait until you need community to build community. Don't wait until the diagnosis comes. Don't wait until your marriage is falling apart. Don't wait until your teenager is rebelling. Don't wait until you're full of grief. Don't wait until your faith is hanging by a thread. Build relationships right now. Show up now. Let people know you now. Because when the storm comes, you don't want to be looking around wondering who your people are. You want people who already know your name, who already know your story, who already know where you live, who already know how to pray for you. That's what community does. When the diagnosis comes, somebody already knows. When your marriage is struggling, somebody already knows. When your faith feels fragile, somebody already knows. You don't have to introduce yourself to someone on the worst day of your life. Build it before the storm. You don't wait until the tornado sirens are going off to figure out where your basement is. You plan before. Don't wait until the storm to find your people. Show up now. But Hebrews doesn't stop with showing up. Because you can sit in the same room as somebody for years and never really help them follow Jesus. It is possible to be physically present and relationally absent. The author of Hebrews wants something more. He wants us to encourage one another. First, we notice. Second, show up. Third, encourage. Verse 25 continues, but encouraging one another. This is the purpose of gathering together. It's encouragement. The Greek word is parakaleo. It means to come alongside someone, to urge them, to strengthen them. That there's a movement in the world. You're not just sitting on the sidelines saying, hey, good luck. You're walking with someone. Maybe they're tired. You walk with them. Maybe they're discouraged, so you remind them of what's true. Maybe they're drifting, and you lovingly call them back. Maybe things are going well, and so you celebrate what God's doing. Friends, that is biblical encouragement. And it takes relationship. You can't encourage someone you don't know. And you can't speak meaningfully into someone's life if you don't spend time with them. You have to be close enough to notice, close enough to care, close enough to know that your words carry weight. Dietrich Bonhoeffer understood this. Christian community is not about finding the perfect group of people who fit your preferences. It's about learning to love the actual people that God has placed in your life. And encouragement doesn't always sound like you're doing great. Sometimes it sounds like don't give up. Keep going. I'm praying for you. You need to make this right. You need to talk to somebody. I know that you're tired, but Jesus is faithful. Sometimes the most encouraging thing you can ever say is, I'm not going anywhere. That kind of encouragement can carry somebody a long way. And then the writer adds a fascinating phrase. He says, encouraging one another, and all the more as you see the day approaching. Notice that in many English translations, the word day is capitalized. Why is that? Because he's talking about a particular day. The day. The day that Christ returns. The day that Jesus comes again. The day that God's promises are finally and completely fulfilled. The day when Jesus returns, evil is judged, and God's people are gathered to him. And the story that we've been living by faith becomes sight. Throughout the letter, the writer of Hebrews has been pointing towards this. He's looking ahead, and what he's saying is, you know where this is going. Jesus is coming. So don't stop encouraging each other. And do it all the more. Why? closer to the finish line. And the longer you follow Jesus, the more you realize that you need people who will help you stay faithful. When you're 20, you need that. When you're 40, you need that. When you're 70, you need that. When you've been following Jesus for 50 years, you still need somebody to say, keep going. Stay faithful. Don't give up. Jesus is worth it. The author of Hebrews isn't primarily worried about whether everybody makes it to church on Sunday. He's concerned about whether people who started following Jesus will keep following Jesus. That's why the day matters. Christian community has an eternal purpose. We are helping each other get home. And that gives encouragement a much greater way. We're not just trying to make each other's weeks better. We're helping each other remain faithful to Jesus until he returns. So why can people who are so different live like family? Because Jesus created something that didn't exist before. Just take a second and look across this room. We didn't choose each other. You probably wouldn't have assembled this exact group of people. There are different ages and different personalities, different backgrounds, different stories, different opinions. Yet here we are. Why? Jesus. The person sitting next to you has the same problem you have. Sin. They have the same answer you have. Jesus. The cross levels the room. You're not here because you're better than the person next to you. You're here because you need the same grace they need. That is what holds us together. In Ephesians 2:19, Paul said it this way, you are no longer foreigners and strangers, but fellow citizens with God's people and also members of his household. Members of his household. That's family language. A household isn't a club where everybody shares the same hobbies. You belong because you're part of the family. And that's why a church can hold a 7-year-old and a 70-year-old in the same room and call them family. It's why the person who grew up in Wabash and the person who just moved here can belong together. It's why a farmer and a teacher and a factory worker and a college student can worship together side by side. Jesus brought us into the same family. And the cross brought us to the same place. Kids and students, I want you to hear me very clearly on this. I want you to know that you are not just tolerated here. You are not simply the church of tomorrow. You are part of the church today. The adults sitting around you aren't just other people that your parents happen to know. They are your brothers and sisters in Christ. You're going to need them. And they're going to need you too. So what does life together look like? How do we actually live like this? You start by showing up. If you're already in a small group, keep going. Don't disappear. When things get busy, don't retreat. Don't wait until you feel like it. Keep showing up. And when you walk into that room, pay attention. Look for the person who seems discouraged. Ask them the question. Pray for them. If you're not in a small group, I'd encourage you to make that decision today. Not, I'll think about it. Make a decision, because people rarely decide, you know what? I think I'm going to isolate myself from Christian community. No. They just keep almost joining. They keep waiting for the right time. They keep telling themselves, you know, one day I'll get around to it, and then 6 months go by, and then a year goes by. And Hebrews says, don't let that become your habit. We've got a table full of information on our groups out in the lobby today. We've got groups that meet on different days and different locations. Some meet here at the church, some meet in homes, different stages of life. Find a group that fits you and find out where you can start showing up. And then let yourself be known. This is the harder part. You can't be known if you never let anyone pass the surface. So tell someone what you're dealing with. Ask for prayer. Admit when you're struggling. Let people celebrate with you. Let somebody challenge you. And pay attention to the people that God has placed around you. For the students, I want you to learn something that took many adults way too long to learn. You need people who know you. Not just know your name, but know you. And that kind of friendship takes time. It requires showing up and letting people see the real you. I'm telling you, it's worth it. I want you to think about a big family dinner table. It's a big family gathering, and people are all sitting around the table. And someone's telling a story down on this end of the table. A kid interrupts the conversation. Somebody laughs way too loud. Your crazy uncle tells the same story that you've heard 100 times before. Somebody gets offended. Somebody else apologizes. People keep on eating food. At some point, somebody gets up and asks if you want dessert. Like, that's life. It's not a perfect table. And that's why it matters. God isn't inviting you into a perfect church. He's inviting you to be part of a family. And someday, every one of us is going to have a day when we need

0: That's what family does. That's what the church is supposed to be, and that is what Jesus is building among us. A family. Let's pray together. God, I pray that we would be the sort of people who don't just come and attend, but we would be people who are present. That we would look out at other people and we would see where there are needs that can be met, and then we can show up and we can help people take a step closer to Jesus. God, I pray that we would notice, that we would show up, that we would encourage, that we would understand that we need other people and other people need us. That this faith that you have called us to is not a solo sport. We're family. And sometimes it gets messy, and sometimes people might annoy us, but God, oftentimes the things that you want to do in us, you do through other people. So may we be open. May we look out for the needs of others. Help us to realize we need each other. In Jesus' name we pray.
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4: From the My Bash area, here's your forecast for this Sunday afternoon. Skies are cloudy with a slight chance of a shower. High temperatures rise to 86. Partly cloudy skies tonight and lows to 68. Tomorrow, Monday, a warm, partly cloudy day. High temperature to 90 with southwest winds of 10 to 20 miles per hour. Heat index readings into the middle 90s. Clear skies for Monday night, drop lows to 71. That's your My Bash area forecast. I'm TJ Matthews.
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8: Verily I say unto you that this generation shall not pass till all things be done. Heaven and earth shall pass away, but my words shall not pass away. But of that day and that hour knoweth no man, no, not the angels which are in heaven, neither the Son, but the Father. Take ye heed, watch and pray, for ye know not when the time is. For the Son of Man is as a man taking a far journey, who have left his house and gave authority to his servants, and to every man his work, and commanded the porter to watch. Watch ye therefore, for ye know not when the master of the house cometh, at even, or at midnight, or at the cock crowing, or in the morning, lest coming suddenly he find you sleeping. And what I say unto you, I say unto you all, watch. Praise God. Welcome to today's broadcast, The Sword of the Spirit, which is the Word of God. Are you ready today for the returning of Christ, the Savior, the Messiah? Are you really born again? Praise God. Are your sins under the blood? Praise God. Are you ready to go with Him? When he splits the skies, praise God, and everybody will see him. Today, I trust today that you know Jesus as Lord and Savior. The plan of salvation, you can be ready now and accept Jesus into your heart as Lord and Savior. Repeat these words. Father in heaven, in Jesus' name, I believe with all my heart that Jesus is the Son of God, and He died on the cross of Calvary for

my sins. And on the third day, God the Father raised Jesus from the dead to life. He's alive now. I repent of my sins. I confess that I'm a sinner. Wash me by your blood, Lord Jesus. Forgive me of all my sins. And come into my heart, Lord Jesus, and be my Lord and Savior. I confess you as Lord and Savior now. I'm born again. I'm a new man, a new creature in Christ. Thank you for salvation, healing, deliverance. Woo, in Jesus' name, glory to God. If you prayed that prayer, you just got born again. Glory to God. And your name is written in the Lamb's Book of Life. And your sins are under the blood and washed away. And God will never bring them up to you again. You're a new man in Christ, a new creature. Old things have passed away. Behold, all things have become new. And if he came back today, you'd be ready to go with him. Glory to God. Father, we thank you for saving everyone today and the sound of my voice and the privilege to lead them to the Lord in prayer. What a blessing, Father. Giving God the glory in Jesus' name. Thank you, Father. Amen and amen. Listen to this anointed songs and allow the Spirit of God to bless you this day and rejoice. Get up and share the good news that you accepted Jesus in your heart today and made him the Lord and Savior of your life. Tell everyone, get on the phone, shout it from the mountaintop. Jesus is the Lord of my life, giving God the glory in Jesus' name. Thank you, Father. Blessings upon him. We thank you for it today. Send angels to minister to him. By your written word, the 91st Psalm, giving God the glory in Jesus' name. Amen.

Glory to God. I don't know about you, but I sure got blessed through that anointed song. Woo! What Jesus did on the cross of Calvary. He died when was raised again from the dead the third day by God the Father. That he was the firstborn to many brethren. Glory to God. Jesus said you must be born again to enter the kingdom of God. Glory to God. That which is born of the flesh is flesh, and that which is born of the Spirit is Spirit. Glory to God. Thank God you got born again today of the Spirit of God. Thank you, Lord. Glory to God. Have a few more scriptures in the book of Thessalonians. It is so wonderful to serve the Lord. To receive of him his grace, his blessings. I tell you, in my life, glory to God, he showed me that no man, no money, no nothing on the face of this earth could ever do for me what he's done for me. Done miracles, healed my body, financial blessings. But most of all, thank God, I called it December 27th, 1977. Cold, snowy day. Drove to Fort Wayne, Indiana at 10 o'clock in the morning at Colony Heights Church of Christ. And I gave my heart and life to Jesus Christ, repented of my sins, and asked Jesus to come into my heart and life that day, and was baptized in that same hour. And he did. He came in that day. I knew God and his word had saved me and came into my heart today. I was a new man. And boy, boldness, I knew that I'd been forgiven, washed in the blood. All the cares and the burdens of life came off of me that day. Thank God I knew that I was born again. And he put it in my heart that day to go share the word. And I've been doing it ever since. Glory to God. What a privilege it is to know Jesus as Lord and Savior. I thank God so much that he came into my heart and life that day. Like I said, done miracles. Healed my body so many times. Financial blessings. Opened the doors and no man can open. Shut doors and no man can shut. Made a way where there seemed to be a way. Best family and friends. Miracles. Miracles. I've seen miracles. Divine healings and health. Abundant blessings. But the greatest miracle you can ever receive is when you ask Jesus to come into your heart. Do it today. Receive Jesus in your heart as Lord and Savior. Make heaven your home. Be ready to go with him if he came back today. In Jesus' name, giving God the glory. Amen and amen. Wow. Thank God how he changed this broadcast. Thank you, Lord. 1 Thessalonians chapter 5, the Word of God says, but of the times and the seasons, brethren, you have no need that I write unto you. For yourselves know perfectly that the day of the Lord so cometh as a thief in the night. For when they shall say peace and safety, then sudden destruction cometh upon them as travail upon a woman with child, and they not escape. But ye, brethren, are not in darkness, but that day should overtake you as a thief. You are the children of light and the children of the day. You are not of the night nor of darkness. Therefore, let us not sleep as do others, but let us watch and be sober. Glory to God. Receive Jesus in your heart today. Make him the Lord and Savior of your life today. Lead a good life. Casting all your cares upon him. Father, I pray for all those listening today. Open their hearts. I shared the plan of salvation. Lord, let them believe and receive salvation today through Jesus Christ and the living word. Come into their hearts today, Lord Jesus. Be the Lord and Savior. Forgive them of all their sins. Giving God the glory for it all. In the name of Jesus Christ of Nazareth, Lord, I pray your abundant blessings upon all those today. Everyone in the sound of my voice will come to know Jesus. Ask him into your heart as Lord and Savior. Woo! Giving God the glory in Jesus' name. Amen and amen. And remember to hold up the bloodstained banner and declare Jesus Christ is Lord to the glory of God the Father.

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2: From the Bybash area, here's your forecast for this Sunday afternoon. Skies are cloudy with a slight chance of a shower. High temperatures rise to 86. Partly cloudy skies tonight, send lows to 68. Tomorrow, Monday, a warm, partly cloudy day. High temperature to 90 with southwest winds of 10 to 20 miles per hour. Heat index readings into the middle 90s. Clear skies for Monday night, drop lows to 71. That's your MyBash area forecast. I'm TJ Matthews.
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Good morning. I'm Pastor Robert Rinsberger of the First Church of God in Wabash, Indiana. Our church building is located at 595 South Huntington Street. Our Sunday morning worship service starts at 10:30, and at the present time, we do not have any Sunday school. 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If what I share with you today has an impact on your life, it would encourage me if you let me know. Or if you have any questions, I would be willing to talk with you. You can send a note to the church. Again, we are located at 595 South Huntington Street, Wabash, Indiana, 46992. If you want to call and leave a message, the church number is 260-563-5346. Let me pray. Heavenly Father, mighty God, we come before you today and seek your presence in our lives. I pray at this time that everyone listening to my voice will experience your presence. I pray your Holy Spirit will penetrate each person's heart with your word that is sharper than any double-edged sword. For those who do not know you personally, I pray today would be the day they enter into a relationship with you through Jesus. I pray they will confess their sins, repent with godly sorrow, and believe on Jesus for the forgiveness of their sins. For those who do know you personally, because they have entered into a relationship with you through Jesus, I pray they will respond to the leading of the Holy Spirit as they are filled with his power to be your witness. Lord, I thank you for your faithfulness. I praise you for your mercy and grace. I pray for those who are sick. Comfort and heal them. I pray for those who have lost loved ones. Comfort them in their grief. I pray for those who are anxious, hopeless, lonely, weary, or burdened. Comfort them. Heal them. Give them your peace as they go through this trial. Lord, you're worthy of all glory and praise. Thank you for your answers to our prayers. Amen. Before we go into the sermon, the scripture I have is Exodus chapter 12, verses 29 through 51. That's Exodus 12, 29 through 51. At midnight, the Lord struck down all the firstborn in Egypt, from the firstborn of Pharaoh, who sat on the throne, to the firstborn of the prisoner, who was in the dungeon, and the firstborn of all the livestock as well. Pharaoh and all his officials and all the Egyptians got up during the night, and there was loud wailing in Egypt, for there was not a house without someone dead. During the night, Pharaoh summoned Moses and Aaron and said, "Up, leave my people, you and the Israelites, go. Worship the Lord as you have requested. Take your flocks and your herds, as you have said, and go, and also bless me." The Egyptians urged the people to hurry and leave the country, for otherwise, they said, we will all die. So the people took their dough before the yeast was added and carried it on their shoulders in kneading troughs wrapped in clothing. The Israelites did as Moses instructed and asked the Egyptians for articles of silver and gold and for clothing. The Lord had made the Egyptians favorably disposed toward the people, and they gave them what they asked for. So they plundered the Egyptians. The Israelites journeyed from Ramesses to Succoth. There were about 600,000 men on foot, besides women and children. Many other people went up with them, as well as large droves of livestock, both flocks and herds. With the dough they had brought from Egypt, they baked cakes of unleavened bread. The dough was without yeast because they had been driven out of Egypt and did not have time to prepare food for themselves. Now the length of the time the Israelite people lived in Egypt was 430 years. At the end of 430 years, to the very day, all the Lord's divisions left Egypt. Because the Lord kept vigil that night to bring them out of Egypt, on this night all the Israelites are to keep vigil to honor the Lord for the generations to come. The Lord said to Moses and Aaron, "These are the regulations for the Passover. No foreigner is to eat of it. Any slave you have bought may eat of it after you have circumcised him, but a temporary resident or hired worker may not eat of it. It must be eaten inside the house. Take none of the meat outside the house. Do not break any of the bones. The whole community of Israel is to celebrate it. An alien living among you who wants to celebrate the Lord's Passover must have all the males in his household circumcised. Then he may take part like one born in the land. No uncircumcised male may eat it. The same law applies to the native-born and to the aliens living among you." All the Israelites did what the Lord had commanded Moses and Aaron. And on that very day, the Lord brought the Israelites out of Egypt by their divisions. Again, that was Exodus chapter 12, verses 29 through 51. Now we'll go on to the sermon. A farmer does not make crops grow. Whatever he plants, corn, soybean, wheat, whatever, he does not make them grow. They grow on their own. God has created seeds to grow into a plant they came from. What a farmer does is plant the seeds and wait for the seeds to sprout and grow. They wait for the plant to grow into a mature plant. A mature plant produces seeds. When it's time, the farmer then harvests or reaps the seeds. Each seed will produce one plant, but on this plant will be many, many seeds. There is a saying, you can count the seeds in an apple, but you cannot count the apple in the seeds. This applies to all seed-bearing plants.
The harvest from one seed can be 100 or 60 or 30 times. While the farmer pretty much has to just wait as the seeds sprout and grow, they can do their part in preparing the soil for the seeds. It's a science now when it comes to preparing the soil for the seeds. The farmer has to work the soil to prepare it. They have to plow the ground if it's not been planted for some time. But mostly now, farmers only till the ground, and there are even some no-till processes. All of these are to prepare the soil for the seeds. Most farmers also use fertilizer to give the soil the nutrients the seeds will need as they grow into a mature plant. During the growth process, the farmer may also apply herbicides and pesticides. The herbicides help control the weeds that can choke the crop, and the pesticides help control the insects that can ruin the crop. In Jesus' time in the Bible, most societies of the world were agricultural. Most people grew their own food. Even those who did not grow their own food knew about how farming worked. And compared to us today, their methods were very primitive. In our text for today, we read about a farmer. It is within the context of a parable, a story that Jesus tells, that we read about this farmer. This is just a story, but what Jesus describes is very much a reality in the world at that time. Our text for today is found in Matthew. It's Matthew chapter 13, verses 5 and 6, and 20 and 21. That's Matthew 13, 5 and 6, 20 and 21. And this is what our text reads. Some fell on rocky places where it did not have much soil. It sprang up quickly because the soil was shallow. But when the sun came up, the plants were scorched, and they withered because they had no root. The one who received the seed that fell on the rocky places is the man who hears the word and at once receives it with joy. But since he has no root, he lasts only a short time. When trouble or persecution comes because of the word, he quickly falls away. As I said, our text is part of a parable or a story, and it's the parable of the sower. Jesus tells the large crowd of people this parable while in a boat with the people sitting on the shore. In this parable, Jesus describes four types of soil. There's the path with its hard-packed earth or stones. There is the rocky soil, which is just shallow dirt mixed with many rocks and stones. There's the weed-infested soil, which has many weeds growing in it. And then there's the good soil, which is soil that is ready to receive the seed. Jesus also describes what happens to the seeds once they land on each of these soil types. The seeds that land on the path are quickly eaten by the birds. The seeds that land on the rocky soil spring up quickly, but then when the sun hits them, they wither because their roots are not deep enough to give them adequate moisture to survive. The seeds that landed on the weed-infested soil grow up, but as they do, the weeds choke them out. The seeds that landed on the good soil produce a crop of 100, 60, or 30 times. The farmer who scattered the seeds did so indiscriminately. He was not careful to only scatter the seeds on the good soil. This seems like a waste of seeds. And for a farmer, it is a waste of seeds. Farmers want to gain the most out of the seeds they have. The people who heard this parable would have understood the wastefulness of the farmer. They would have known what would happen to the seeds that landed on the path, the rocky soil, and the weed-infested soil. But they would not have understood what Jesus was talking about as he told the story. In fact, the disciples asked Jesus why he speaks in parables. Jesus quotes an Isaiah passage about the people hearing but not understanding, and the people seeing but not perceiving. Actually, the disciples did not understand this parable either. This is why in verses 19 through 23, Jesus explains the parable to the disciples. Today, we are focusing on the seeds that fell on the rocky soil. But I want to take a moment and look at what Jesus says about the other types of soil. First, we read in verse 19, "When everyone hears the message about the kingdom and does not understand it, the evil one comes and snatches away what was sown in his heart. This is the seed sown along the path." Here in the first part of verse 19, Jesus states, "When anyone hears the message about the kingdom." What's the message about the kingdom? In Mark, we read, "The farmer sows the word." What word is Jesus talking about? In Luke, we read, "The seed is the word of God." The seed in the parable is the word of God. It's the gospel. Going back to verse 19, we read, "And does not understand it, the evil one comes and snatches away what was sown in his heart. This is the seed sown along the path." When the gospel is heard by a person with a hard heart, the word does not penetrate and is snatched away by the enemy.
Skipping down to verse 22, we read, "The one who received the seed that fell among the thorns is the man who hears the word, but the worries of this life and the deceitfulness of wealth choke it, making it unfruitful." There are those who hear the gospel and receive it, but as it grows in their heart and life, it is choked out by the worries of this life and the deceitfulness of wealth. It is choked out by the weeds of life. In verse 23, we read, "But the one who received the seed that fell on good soil is the man who hears the word and understands it. He produces a crop yielding 100, 60, or 30 times what was sown." Those who hear the gospel and have a good soil in their heart receive the gospel, and it grows and matures and produces a crop of 100, 60, or 30 times. Now in verses 20 and 21, which is our text, we read, "The one who received the seed that fell in the rocky places is the man who hears the word and at once receives it with joy. But since he has no root, he lasts only a short time. When trouble or persecution comes because of the word, he quickly falls away." In regards to the rocky soil, this person receives the gospel openly and happily. You could say they are excited to receive it, but because they have not been rooted in their faith, it is a shallow faith. When times of testing come, they quickly fall away. When we read through the Bible, we see examples of people with shallow faith. One of the largest examples is the entire nation of Israel when they were in the wilderness. First, they witnessed God destroy the nation of Egypt with plagues. And when Pharaoh finally let them go, they plundered the Egyptians because God had made the Egyptians favorably disposed toward the Israelites. As the Israelites left, they asked the Egyptians for gold and silver, and the Egyptians gave them all they had. But when Pharaoh changed his mind and went after the Israelites forgot about what God had just done, how he had brought them out, and they were terrified and complained to Moses. Later, as they prepared to go into the Promised Land, 12 spies were sent into the Promised Land. 10 brought back a bad report, and the Israelites believed them. Time and time again, as the Israelites wandered in the wilderness, they forgot about God's power and deliverance. They continued to lack the faith they needed. As I've read the Old Testament and the history of the Israelites, I have thought, why can't these people just get it together and trust the Lord? I look at them, and I shake my head at their lack of faith. But then, I'm gently, or sometimes not so gently, reminded that I'm no different than they are. I have times where I just can't get it together, and I'm sure there are people who have looked at me at times and shaken their head at my lack of faith. In 1 Corinthians, in chapter 10, verse 6, Paul is referring to the Israelites when he states, "Now these things occurred as examples to keep us from setting our hearts on evil things as they did." We live in a world with people whose hearts are like the ones described in the parable of the sower. There are people with hard hearts, people with shallow hearts, people with hearts overcome by cares and troubles, and people with hearts that are ready and able to receive and produce. As we look at the hearts that are shallow, where the roots of faith cannot grow deep, we think about those who are quick to receive the gospel. These people are very excited to receive it. They are often emotional and animated. In the church, we may refer to them as being on fire for the Lord. They are just so excited about the gospel that they can hardly contain themselves. But because the ground of their heart is so rocky, their faith has not been able to grow deep roots. When times of testing come, they don't have the deep roots to withstand the heat of the testing. In our text, it states, "When trouble or persecution comes because of the word." Now, when we hear the word persecution, we probably think of the kind of persecutions our brothers and sisters in the other parts of the world face, being arrested, beaten, tortured, or even killed. But this persecution includes any kind of persecution, like being laughed at or made fun of or being called names, being excluded from activities, or being looked at as odd. When we have shallow roots of faith, it doesn't take much for us to cave. The slightest opposition can cause us to falter. Even if it's just the thought that people may think I'm odd or weird if I stand for the gospel, people with shallow roots will fail to stand for the gospel. Rocky ground is just not able to produce healthy plants that would produce a good crop. In the song Rocky Top, there's a line that goes, "Did you know corn don't grow at all on Rocky Top? The dirt's too rocky by far." If a plant is not able to sink its roots down deep, it will not be able to withstand the heat of the sun. When the sun is at its hottest, the plant will wither because of the lack of moisture. If the roots of faith are not deep, when the heat of testing comes,
The people will be like a plant with shallow roots and will wither under the pressure. But there is hope. There is hope for the first three types of soil Jesus describes here in this parable. Why is there hope? Because of the Holy Spirit. We are not left alone to stand for the gospel. We are not left alone to work the ground of our heart so that it will be ready to receive the gospel and produce a crop 100, 60, or 30 times what was sown. Make no mistake about it. When our faith in God is shallow, we will fall away. If we are not deeply rooted in our faith in God, when our faith is tested, we will not be able to withstand the test. For this reason, we need to be deeply rooted in our faith in God. For this reason, God has given us the Holy Spirit, but He has also given us opportunities for our faith to grow, or I could say opportunities for us to deepen the roots of our faith. As plants need deep roots to survive the heat, we need deep roots to survive times of testing. The seeds that fell on the path, the hard ground, did not even have an opportunity to grow. They were snatched away quickly. The gospel could not even penetrate the hard ground of the person's heart. The seeds that fell on the weedy ground did penetrate the ground of the person's heart. They started to grow and mature. They were well on their way to produce a crop. But then the weeds of this world, the worries and deceitfulness of wealth of this world, overcame them and they were choked out. The rocky ground is just too shallow. So how to make this rocky ground deeper so the roots can grow deep into it? God helps us out by giving us problems in life. When we face trials, hardships, pain, these can help us to deepen our roots of faith. They can help us make the soil of our heart less rocky and more like the kind of soil Jesus described, the soil that was ready and able to receive the gospel and produce a crop. Will we fail? Yes, we will. But failure is not the end of it. No, it is okay to fail. It's okay to falter and cave, but only as long as we learn from our failure. Only if at some point we turn back to God and confess our failure and repent of it. God is faithful. He will forgive us. And once He does, He will allow another problem in our life to help us grow deeper roots of our faith. Failing is only the end of it if we decide we don't want to continue with God and we turn away from God. It is only true failure when we decide we've had enough of God and we go our own way. When this happens, we have truly failed. Here are a few quotes about failing. The first one is, failure is not falling down, but refusing to get up. Here's the next one. It is not whether you get knocked down, but whether you get back up. And here's the last one. Our greatest glory is not in never failing, but in rising every time we fail. God will not punish us for our failure, but we will have to face the consequences of that failure. But we can also learn from the failure. We can grow from the failure. And it is not truly a failure unless we decide to turn away from God altogether. With the help of the Holy Spirit, the soil of our heart can be changed from shallow, rocky ground to good soil. With the help of the Holy Spirit, we can grow deep roots of faith into that good soil of our heart. What kind of soil is your heart made of? Is it hard like the path? So hard the gospel cannot penetrate it and the gospel is snatched away? Is the soil of your heart full of weeds? Weeds of worry and deceitfulness of wealth that choke out the gospel as it grows? Is the soil of your heart shallow, rocky soil? So shallow and rocky the gospel cannot put down deep roots? As plants need deep roots to survive the heat, we need deep roots to survive times of testing. Otherwise, the gospel will wither in us and die. So, we need to work on changing the soil of our heart. As I have shared, we have the help of the Holy Spirit. When we cry out for help, He will help us, but we also need to do our part. Our part includes spending time learning about and understanding God, who He is, and what He's like. We do this by reading the Bible, studying the Bible, by memorizing verses from the Bible, by meditating on verses from the Bible, by listening to the Bible being preached, and by obeying the commands in the Bible. It's hard to change the soil of your heart if you are not taking time to be in the Bible. Do not expect much difference in the makeup of the soil of your heart if you only focus on yourself and on worldly things. It takes more than a few days or a few weeks or even a few months for change to happen. It takes time. God is in no hurry. He waited 430 years to bring the Israelites out of Egypt. He waited 40 years as Moses was trained and made ready to lead the Israelites out of Egypt into the Promised Land. He waited another 40 years until the unbelieving Israelites
had died in the desert before allowing the Israelites to enter into the promised land. You have to put in the time and the effort of reading, studying, memorizing, meditating, listening, and obeying. As you put in this time and effort, God will be faithful, and He will, through the Holy Spirit, start to change the soil of your heart. During this time, you also have to make sacrifices and hard choices as God allows problems to come into your life. But all the sacrifices, hard choices, and problems will be worth it. They are a part of the process of changing the soil of your heart and the process of deepening your faith. You will need the Holy Spirit and His power to help you make the sacrifices and hard choices. It is when you are weak and in danger of giving in and not being willing or able to make the sacrifice or to make the hard choice that you will need the Holy Spirit the most. This is when you need to cry out to the Holy Spirit for help. When our faith in God is shallow, we will fall away. So how deep is your faith? Is it shallow or deeply rooted? If we are not deeply rooted in our faith in God, when our faith is tested, we will not be able to withstand the test. What test are you going through at this time? What sacrifices are you faced with today? What hard choices are you having to make? We need to be deeply rooted in our faith. God is allowing the testing, the problems, so we will deepen our roots. As plants need deep roots to survive the heat, we need deep roots of faith to survive times of testing. There will be times of failure, but when we fail, we need to turn back to God. He will forgive us if we are repentant. So confess your failure and repent. God has given us what we need to change the soil of our heart and to deepen our roots of faith. He's given us the Bible and the Holy Spirit. How much are you utilizing these? Let me pray. Lord, we thank you for this time. We thank you for your word. We thank you for your salvation through Jesus and what he did for us on the cross. Amen. The music at the beginning and the end is from the song A Little Faith by Tom Fry off his album Song of a Wilderness Traveler. I leave you now with the priestly blessing from number 6, verses 24 through 26. The Lord bless you and keep you. The Lord make his face shine upon you and be gracious to you. The Lord turn his face toward you and give you peace.

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2: From the MyBash area, here's your forecast for this Sunday afternoon. Skies are cloudy with a slight chance of a shower. High temperatures rise to 86. Partly cloudy skies tonight and lows to 68. Tomorrow, Monday, a warm, partly cloudy day. High temperature to 90 with southwest winds of 10 to 20 miles per hour. Heat index readings into the middle 90s. Clear skies for Monday night. Drop lows to 71. That's your MyBash area forecast. I'm TJ Matthews.
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1: From the My Bash area, here's your forecast for this Sunday afternoon. Skies are cloudy with a slight chance of a shower. High temperatures rise to 86. Partly cloudy skies tonight send lows to 68. Tomorrow, Monday, a warm, partly cloudy day. High temperature to 90 with southwest winds of 10 to 20 miles per hour. Heat index readings into the middle 90s. Clear skies for Monday night. Drop lows to 71. That's your My Bash area forecast. I'm TJ Matthews.
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6: From the Wabash area, here's your forecast for this Sunday afternoon. Skies are cloudy with a slight chance of a shower. High temperatures rise to 86. Partly cloudy skies tonight and lows to 68. Tomorrow, Monday, a warm, partly cloudy day. High temperature to 90 with southwest winds of 10 to 20 miles per hour. Heat index readings into the middle 90s. Clear skies for Monday night. Drop lows to 71. That's your MyBash

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1: From the Mibash area, here's your forecast for this Sunday afternoon. Skies are cloudy with a slight chance of a shower. High temperatures rise to 86. Partly cloudy skies tonight, send lows to 68. Tomorrow, Monday, a warm, partly cloudy day. High temperature to 90 with southwest winds of 10 to 20 miles per hour. Heat index readings into the middle 90s. Clear skies for Monday night, drop lows to 71. That's your MyBash area forecast. I'm TJ Matthews.
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1: 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And now your host, Zach Zaidman.
2: After wins on Friday and Saturday in Miami, the Cubs have their sights set on a sweep on this Sunday afternoon at Lone Depot Park against the Marlins. Hi there, buddy. Judson Richards in for Zach. Cubs enter play today at 81-62. Good enough for a half-game lead of that top wild card spot with just 19 regular season games left to play. What's on deck brought to you by Illinois State University, Illinois' first public university. Coming up, we'll hear from reliever Ryan Rollison and Craig Counsell. But first, it's time for our conversation with Coomer, sponsored by Yingling Traditional Lager from the oldest brewery in America. Coom, let's talk about yesterday's win before we get to today with the playoffs looming. Coom, that was a good way to get tuned up with a bullpen needing to hold a one-run lead for the final two-plus innings.
3: Yeah, it was a good win for the Cubs, there's no doubt. I thought Assad pitched very well. He was a little rusty at the beginning, but, you know, as the game progressed, you know, he does what he normally does, whether he's rusty or not. He ends up giving you a good performance and getting himself out of some jams with the double play ball, which he did twice early in the game yesterday. But Javi will get better and better as he comes back and pitches more and more. He's just a little rusty, but that's a good ball game. Cubs hit some balls out of the ballpark. They took advantage of some key mistakes by a young team like the Marlins, and you get a W. You're exactly right.
2: 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Our pitching matchup looks like this, Coom. For the Marlins, it's righty Tyler Phillips. For the Cubs, it's their right-hander in Clay Holmes.
3: Well, you know, Holmes has been outstanding, and but you watch him pitch, and he's impressive. There's no doubt. And that two-seam fastball is, you know, you call it a sinker, but it's one of the best in baseball, if not the best right now. I mean, it has great run to it, and it goes down. He's fun to watch, and I had a lot of fun playing behind him, and I know the infielders do. So you need a good performance from him. Cubs got a chance to sweep this series, which would be huge. Phillips today, the Cubs are going to face young guy. They say he's got a sinker. I watch film. That's more of a running fastball. It's not really a sinker, but a running fastball. So he throws sinker or two-seamer slider type pitch. So it goes one way or the other. To me, his best pitch is the changeup. If he can command it, that's a good pitch. But we will see how that goes today. Cubs could use another win and just kind of stay in front of them Philadelphia Phillies, buddy.
2: Coom, much appreciated. Have a great call this afternoon alongside Zach. Up next, we'll hear from our insider, Bruce Levine, with the inside pitch. That's next on The Score and Northwestern Medicine Cubs Radio Network.
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4: 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Yingling. Yingling started brewing in 1829. People were drinking a cold Yingling before baseball even existed. No box scores, no seventh inning stretches, just great beer that stood the test of time for 197 years. 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
2: 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Here's Bruce.
10: The angst of not having a closer that's considered the man seems to trouble Cub fans and the coaching staff equally. With Jacob Webb still recovering from a line drive off of the forearm, Craig Counsell turned to Ryan Zephyrjohn for a five-out save Saturday. Zephyrjohn's been trying to find himself since being traded from the Angels, and he told me he went back to ground zero with the coaching staff.
11: The biggest thing, we kind of started from the ground up with mechanics and just, you know, creating better habits and being able to use my kind of big body, and I have some rotational power, so being able to use my rotational power to my advantage and not, you know, rely on just rotation when I'm pitching. So we've been, you know, working through the legs and, you know, leg lift and how I'm kind of going through the catcher rather than trying to, you know, rotate and just kind of let it loose.
10: Zephyrjohn admitted his confidence was shaken after a few poor outings.
11: I'm always a pretty calm person out there. I'm trying to be the same person every day, and it's like, you know, since I've been here, I struggled a little bit, and that's hard, especially, like, you know, I've gone through those stretches, and it's just unfortunate that the timing was right when I got here, you know, new faces, new fam, new everything, and it's like, I didn't let that kind of defer me. I'm always going to go out there and compete. You know, I might not always look like the most fierce out there, but it, you know, deep down, it's up there to get everyone out that I can.
10: Jensen, the old theory of the bullpen by committee has never been so real for Counsell when he looks for out-getters in the late innings right now.
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2: 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Who is hot? How about Alex Bregman hitting .374 with four home runs in his last six games? Who is cold? Michael Busch hitting just .176. over his last 13 games, although does have a long ball in this series. Hey, check out the school night special for September games presented by Southwest Airlines. 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
28: Judson, I'm here with reliever Ryan Rollison. To be 8-1 out of the bullpen, what do you make of it?
29: Yeah, it's kind of crazy. I didn't know I got the win last night until a little bit after I got a text saying congrats on another win. And Tommy and all the guys are starting to call me the vulture of just coming in stealing wins, because there was a time early in the season when I got like two or three wins within, you know, a couple outings. So I don't know. It's been fun. Just kind of shows a testament to this team. Like, not always have I come in and when we have the lead, or, you know, if we're down and if we're tied, we come out with the win. So it's been a cool.
28: I was talking to Jacob Webb about this yesterday, about how there are a few of you in the pen who have had to pick up the slack for all the guys that have been banged up, and you're obviously one of them. You probably didn't expect it. Now that it's happened, what do you credit for what you've been able to do this year?
29: Yeah, it's been a lot of fun. Just like being with all the guys. I think everyone in that pen, obviously there's a lot of injuries, you know, early on, and so we had the next man up mentality, and just to see the growth from everyone and myself to, you know, kind of step in these roles and pick each other up. Obviously, 162 game season, you're going to have ups and downs of a lot of different things. So and I think this group has been really good about just staying consistent with our routines, and the belief that we have in each other is at an all-time high. And you saw that last night, me coming in and picking up Thornton there, and then Zephyr Hunt coming in and picking me up. So we got to continue that to make a run in this postseason, and finish this year strong.
28: What's it like being in all these high leverage situations where you know you're kind of in a playoff race to get into the playoffs?
29: Yeah, this is why we play the game. You work your whole life to get to this level, and this is my first year, obviously, on a team that's competing for a playoff push, and it's been a lot of fun. I think that you can make the pressure more than it is. But I feel like down in the bullpen we keep it light, and once you get in the game, I feel like it just becomes the same. Make one pitch at a time and control the controllables, and so we've done a good job of that, and looking forward to finishing this year strong.
28: Who keeps it light in the pen?
29: I'd probably say me and Trent keep it the lightest. Yeah, we just got a great relationship down there. We're with each other all the time, and on road trips and stuff, being able to hang out outside the field and get closer in that way. But it's been a ton of fun to be a part of this group.
28: From the time that you were drafted, big things were expected from you, right? And this is really the first year where, is it safe to say that you feel like you've put everything together?
29: Yeah. Obviously, being a first-round pick and going through some injuries, went to some dark places of, if I'd ever be, back in the same, and was grateful to get a chance to make my major league debut last year, and the results weren't great last year, and confidence was kind of wavering at that time in the offseason of, where I would end up if another team wanted to take a chance on me, and obviously grateful that, got to stick with the Cubs. And I said it the other night when I closed the game against the Brewers, if you would have told me last year that I'd be closing out games for the Chicago Cubs in a playoff race, I would look to you to tell you crazy. But I don't know. I'm just very grateful. And I've in the back of my mind, I knew, what I could be, but it was just like being able to get to this point and, stack some good outings together and build confidence on that. And now I feel like I've put myself in a position where I know I belong. And, like I said, it's a testament to this whole organization, Tommy, all the pitching coach side, and council putting me in these situations to succeed.
28: Was there a specific moment where you felt like the tide turned for you?
29: Yeah, I would say the Dodger at Dodger Stadium that Friday night when I went three innings. It was just kind of like not a weight lifts off my shoulders, but like a, I can really do this. And I just kind of rode that momentum into the next outing and to the next outing. And so, taking it one outing at a time, and I can look back and, I put a pretty good season together. But obviously we want to finish strong, and, we have a lot of aspirations with this team in the postseason.
28: Health and a little bit of experience, I think, are big parts of why this has happened. But what changed with you when you joined the Cubs to take your game to the next level?
29: I think that they simplified a lot of things for me. Obviously, I in spring training and worked on some new pitches, adding a sweeper and using the sinker more to lefties, and that's been a separator for me, just to be able to show something going into a lefty, and then have a bigger breaking ball pitch that is working horizontally more than up and down. So, but I feel like they just freed me up to they set me down day one. And show me why they picked me up off waivers and why I could be successful at this level. And just kind of freed me up of simplifying the thoughts of thinking one part of the zone and just letting everything play off that. And so when I'm out there, I feel like my mind is pretty clear of what I want to do and how I want to attack hitters.
28: And the results show, Ryan. Thank you so much. Really appreciate the time.
29: Yeah, absolutely. Thank you.
28: That's Ryan Rollison. Judson, back to you.
2: Zach, well done. We enjoyed that. Hey, coming up next, it's the Manager Show. 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
2: Today's Tito's Handmade Vodka canine of the game is Rizzo, a 6-year-old Labradoodle Terrier from Mamet, Illinois. If our team strikes out 9 players, Tito's will make a $100 donation to PAWS Chicago. Cubs and the Marlins from Miami this afternoon as the Cubs go for a sweep of this 3-game series. Time now to hear from manager Craig Counsell, brought to you by Fruity Rainbow 5-Hour Energy. Sip the fruity, candy-coated chaos. Clay Holmes takes the ball for the Cubs this afternoon. Counsell spoke to the media before the game about Holmes' impact since being added at the trade deadline.
7: One of the things, Clay Holmes, he was not coming back from an arm injury. I think that's an important distinction to make. So really, I think, you know, you feel very safe about kind of what the stuff's going to look like. And we, you know, essentially he was a little, you know, I don't know if we pushed him, but he needed a couple more steps probably before he was completely built up when we got him. And then since he's gotten there, he's been great. And so, no, I think he's doing what he's good at. And that's, you know, throwing strikes, keeping the ball on the ground. You know, his length in games has been huge for us, and he's just pitched really, really well.
8: When a guy is like that, then obviously the defense is always engaged, but when there's the action like that, there's that extra, you know, attentiveness. What does the Cooper team let me know that there's, especially in the infield, you see a lot of stuff?
7: Yeah, I mean, as an infielder, it's fun to play. I think when you kind of know the balls, you're going to be involved in the action. I mean, Clay's striking his share of guys out, but you know you're going to be involved. You know, that's what sinker ballers are kind of known for, is that you're going to create infield action. And it's fun to know, you know, you're going to have an impact on the game like that.
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2: 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For the Marlins, it's another right-hander in Tyler Phillips. 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Coming up, it's Zach Zaidman and Ron Coomer. Next with your call on this one between the Cubs and the Marlins. 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
17: Gone! Three-run homer, Ian Happ. Nico drives one in the air. Deep left field, it's got a chance. Gone!
18: He looks up!
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0: Chicago Cubs baseball is presented to you in part by the

0: play as the top wildcard team in the National League. Today, the Cubs send veteran right-hander Clay Holmes to the mound, while the Marlins go with fellow right-hander Tyler Phillips. Let's get right to the starting lineups, brought to you by Morgan & Morgan, America's largest injury law firm. For Craig Counsell's Cubs, a record of 81-62, the top wildcard team in the National League, with a half game over Philadelphia. And right now, top of the second, the Phillies are leading the Braves 2-0. Counsell's lineup features Pete Crow Armstrong as the leadoff man, and he's in center field. Seiya Suzuki in right. The first baseman is Michael Busch. Batting cleanup today for the Cubs, Alex Bregman, who plays third. In left field, Ian Happ. The shortstop, Nico Horner, hitting seventh. Second baseman, Pedro Ramirez. The designated hitter is Michael Conforto. And batting ninth, catcher Carson Kelly, with right-hander Clay Holmes on the mound. Meantime, for Clayton McCullough's Miami Marlins, a record of 71-72, the Marlins now four back of Arizona for the final wildcard spot in the National League. Kyle Stowers is the designated hitter. He leads off. At first base, Griffin Conine. Former Cub Owen Casey in right. The cleanup man, center fielder Jacob Marcy. Heriberto Hernandez is the left fielder. The catcher is Joe Mack. In the number seven spot for Miami, shortstop Otto Lopez. Graham Pauly is at third. And hitting ninth, second baseman Javier Sanoa, with right-hander Tyler Phillips on the hill. Meantime, the roof is closed here today in Miami. It's 90 degrees outside, 72 degrees indoors. 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First pitch next, the finale of a three-game set between the Cubs and Marlins from Miami. 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
9: It's game time, and that makes perfect time for a Yuengling flight. It's 2.6 carbs and 95 calories, packed with flavor. Flight's the next generation of light beer from the oldest brewery in America. Look for Flight wherever you buy beer and Z. Cubs have played two really good ball games here in Florida, and you got a chance to sweep, and you are also ahead of Philadelphia because of these two games by a half a game. So things are going the right way, but the offense has done well. The pitching has done well here in Miami, and it's been two fun games. You want to really kind of finish it off here today.
0: And the Cubs have a guy who's been red hot on the mound in this one, in Clay Holmes. The right-hander, 6-6 with a 2.04 ERA and 14 starts this season. But as I say that, some breaking news. Cubs have a new lineup because Ian Happ, who was due to start in left field today, has been scratched with left.

0: knee discomfort. So the lineup I gave you moments ago, forget it. Here's the new lineup. PCA is the leadoff man. He's in center field. Seiya Suzuki in right. Michael Busch hitting third, playing first. Alex Bregman remains the cleanup man. He's at third base. Michael Conforto moved up to the number five hole. He's the designated hitter. Nico Horner hits in the number six spot. Pedro Ramirez batting seventh and playing second. Carson Kelly moves up to the number eight hole. He's the catcher. And Tyrone Taylor will start for Happ, who's dealing with left knee discomfort. Taylor will bat in the number nine spot and play left field. So as soon as we get any more information on Ian Happ, we will let you know. But Tyrone Taylor has been one of the Cubs' hottest hitters lately, so inserting him into the lineup, not necessarily a bad thing.
1: No, really isn't. He has played exceptional baseball, and he's exactly what the Cubs needed. They needed a right-handed bat to be able to play all the positions in the outfield and swing the bat. I think they are extremely happy with the way he swung the bat. You knew he was a good defender, but he has had a great, great month here or so with the Cubs.
0: So we are ready for baseball. The Cubs leadoff man is presented by Vinny's Beverage Depot. If Pete Crow Armstrong gets a hit, Vinny's Beverage Depot will donate $200 to service dog charities. If you can't find it at Vinny's, it's probably not worth drinking. 28-year-old right-hander Tyler Phillips is on the mound for Miami. 4-6 with a 3.43 ERA in 33 games, 16 of them starts. He works on the first base side of the rubber, PCA, left-handed batter, and now time immediately called. We've seen this way too much this season. There's an issue with the PitchCom device for the catcher, Joe Mack.
1: All that buildup you did and...
0: Yeah, but I worked a lot of rehearsal time, and now that's all for naught. So PCA hitting at 279 on the year. He's got 39 home runs, 94 runs batted in, 33 steals in his quest to become a 40-40 man. The last Cub to hit 40 home runs in a season, Derek Lee back in 2005. And happy birthday, D. Lee, celebrating his 51st today. The pitch. Crow Armstrong looks at a strike from Phillips, the right-hander, and we're officially underway. That was a breaking ball that floated into the zone. The next pitch by Phillips is high and outside for a ball, 1-1. What does the video tell you about Tyler Phillips?
1: Well, with Phillips, two-seam fastball, it's a running fastball. Not really a sinker, but a running fastball.
0: The pitch, PCA swings and misses at a splitter, 1-2.
1: So he's kind of traditional in the sense that sinker goes one way, slider, breaking ball goes the other. He does have an over-the-top curveball, but I really think his best pitch is the changeup. If he can command his changeup, it's a very good pitch with good movement, good run. So we'll see how that pitch works today against the Cubs.
0: The 1-2 delivery, high and outside to Crow Armstrong with a fastball clocked at 95 miles per hour. 2-2 the count. Phillips beat Kansas City last Tuesday with five scoreless innings of work, allowed just one hit in that game. Now the 2-2. Crow Armstrong hits a one-hopper right back to the mound. It's fielded by Phillips, the flip to first in time. That's out number one as PCA is retired.
1: That's that inside two-seamer. Pete hit it right back on one hop back to Phillips. First out, our first inning is powered by Invesco QQQ. We do have the first out. But let's rethink possibility, Invesco Distributors Incorporated.
0: I promise you'll have plenty of time to read the other one.
1: Oh, yeah, all game.
0: Seiya Suzuki is at the plate, and he looks at a sweeper that floats into the zone for a strike. 0-1 the count.
1: The way these games have been going, about 3 hours and 10 minutes.
0: But who's, baseball's a timeless game, right?
1: Yeah.
0: Here's the pitch to Suzuki. He swings, pulls one deep in the air to left, but hooking way foul out of play. I'm not quite sure if that home run distance, but it was definitely hit hard and deep. 0-2 the count on Seiya, who's batting 270 this season with 24 home runs and 80 runs batted in. Phillips peers in, gets the sign from his catcher, Mack, the kick and pitch. Suzuki hits a ground ball past the diving Paulie, down the left field line, all the way to the corner. Suzuki cruises into second base. Big turn there, but he'll stay. A double for Seiya Suzuki. It comes with one away here in the top of the first. And listen to the Cub fans in attendance here at Loan Depot Park.
1: Yeah, there are a bunch of them. Yeah, as you come around the ballpark today, go through the concourses, it's loaded with Cub fans. And you can hear them. Suzuki got a breaking ball. I really believe that not the curveball, but more of the slurvy slider type pitch that stays somewhat on the same plane. If the right-handed hitters keep their front side closed and don't flinch on that pitch, it's a good pitch to hit. You can see some home runs on that pitch today.
0: The left-handed batting Michael Busch at the plate. He looks at a sinking fastball for a strike, 0-1. Doubles by Cubs batters are sponsored by Southwest Airlines. Reliable, comfortable, convenient. Southwest just makes sense. One down, Saya at second, Busch at the plate. And a look to second by Phillips. Here's the pitch. It's another called strike. He doubled up on the sinking fastball. 0-2 on Busch. That sinker right at the bottom of the zone on the outside edge. Busch hitting at 237 with 18 home runs. One of them in this series. Here's the 0-2. Foul back and out of play off to the left. 0-2.
1: Boy, he got a pitch to hit there, hanging either chain, split, whatever you want to call it, but he had a good swing and fouled it straight back.
0: Phillips holds the ball behind the back, leans over, gets the sign from Max, straightens up, puts it in the glove, looks at second and deals. And misses with a fastball off the outside, 1-2. Phillips, a big man, 6'5", 225 pounds, 28 years old, a native of South Jersey. A long set, now the 1-2. Busch hits a fly ball, right center field, angling over, making the catch is Marcy, tagging and heading to third is Suzuki. Throw offline, so Saya moves up after the flyout by Busch.
1: Yeah, Michael gets jammed by this pitch just a little bit, and Saya does a good job knowing it's going to be a routine out in right center, takes an extra 90 feet.
0: So here comes the Cubs cleanup man, Alex Bregman, 24 home runs, 81 runs batted in this season, hitting at 260, right-handed batter with Suzuki at third, two away here on the top of the first, Cubs and Marlins. The pitch is a called strike. That's splitter from Phillips. Right at the top of the zone on the inside edge. Bregman saw his hitting streak come to an end yesterday at 8 games. Here's the 0-1. Check swing, doesn't matter. Called strike, another splitter from Phillips. So 0-2 the count on Bregman, who's still hitting 357 over his last 7 games with 4 home runs and 8 RBIs. Here's the 0-1 delivery, and a little bouncing ball hit to third. It's fielded by Paulie. The throw across is in time for out number 3. Suzuki is stranded at third base. Middle one, no score. Cubs and Marlins on the score, and the Northwestern Medicine Cubs ready.
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0: 33-year-old right-hander Clay Holmes on the mound for the Cubs. 6-6 this season with a 2.04 ERA in 14 starts between the Mets and the Cubs. His first pitch to Kyle Stowers is a called strike, a sinking fastball, 0-1 the count. Cubs and Marlins are scoreless here in the bottom of the first inning. Holmes working on the first base side of the rubber. The kick and pitch. Stowers fouls this one back. Since the trade with the Mets, Coon, Holmes has made 5 starts with the Cubs. He's 2-2 with a 1.55 ERA.
1: He's been outstanding. There's no doubt about that. And that two-seamer, you know, it's a real weapon, that sinker that he throws. And it may be one of the top couple in the league. I'm telling you, he's such a big guy, and he gets on top of the ball, and so he gets downward plane to start with. And then he gets the run on that fastball. It's really a good pitch.
0: He misses low and inside to Stowers with a changeup, 1-2 the count.
1: Feel like a Bosch prediction brought to you by Bosch Power Tools. Feel like a Bosch. I guess we already kind of talked about that. Thought that sweeping breaking ball slider type pitch.
0: Stowers swings and misses at a changeup, strike 3, 1 down here in the bottom of the first.
1: I think some of the right-handers are going to get that pitch, and if they keep their front side still and they don't flinch on that pitch, they're going to do some damage on that slider today.
0: Strikeouts by Cubs pitchers are brought to you by your Chicago and Northwest Indiana Hyundai dealers. So 1 down, Cubs Marlins scoreless. Griffin Conine, left-handed batter at the plate, and he looks at a fastball for a strike. From Clay Holmes. Holmes is a quick worker. He's coming off a 6 scoreless inning game against Milwaukee last Monday. The 0-1 delivery. Conine hits a ground ball on the right side. Fielded by Ramirez. Overhand flip to Bush at first. 2 down.
1: And there once again, that ball going down. You think you're on it. It's just, you just bang it right into the ground. Good pitch. Get the second out of the inning. 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
0: Here's Owen Casey, the former Cub. 13 home runs this year with Miami. The pitch. And a high fly ball hit to shallow left. Ranging over is Taylor. It bounces foul.
1: Ball by Casey was hit, kind of hit off the end of the bat and going down the line. It looked fair for a long time and just hits foul. Couldn't have been fouled by more than 6 inches or so, just missed the foul line. Cubs catch a break that didn't hit the line. That would have been for sure a double for Casey.
0: So 0-1 the count on Casey, hitting .220. In addition to the 13 home runs, he's got 53 runs batted in. Now the pitch. Casey swings and misses out in front of a changeup from Holmes. 0-2. Casey was the big ticket Miami got back in the trade that brought Edward Cabrera to the Cubs in the offseason. Now the 0-2. Off the outside with a changeup. 1-2.
1: Well, I will say this. I am very glad that they have a roof here in Miami, because we would not be playing right now if that were not the case. It is stormy here in Miami.
0: Casey looks at a ball low and outside, a check swing on appeal, no swing. So 2-2 the count. We have been unlucky weather-wise outside of the games that are played here at Lone Depot Park. A lot of rain this weekend in Miami. The pitch. Casey, it's a ground ball on the right side. Fielded by Bush, wide of first, behind the bag. The toss now to Holmes, covering in time for out number 3. And the Marlins go down in order here in the first. We head to the second. Cubs and Marlins scoreless on the score in the Northwestern Medicine Cubs Radio Network.
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0: Top two in Miami. Cubs and Marlins are scoreless. Right-hander Tyler Phillips works his motion. The pitch to Michael Conforto is outside, a breaking ball. 1-0 the count. The second inning is brought to you by Seaglass Wines, delivering crisp, refreshing flavors that hit every time. Conforto 3-for-5 in the series with a home run. Here's the 1-0 delivery. A bouncing ball back of first, fielded by Conine. He'll jog to the bag and beat Conforto there for out number one.
1: A little two-hopper to Conine, and he is playing more first base now, and he's kind of learning that position. And I think what the Marlins would like to do is they would like to get guys playing multiple positions and kind of moving around the field a little bit, you know, because after, you know, what could be a possible lockout or whatever, and what, you know, when you start adding pieces, you know, the more pieces you think you can move around, depending on who you can sign, you know, this team could be, you know, they're right at a 500 team. This could be a pretty good team here in the future with some of these young guys that they're featuring.
0: Nico Horner looks at a splitter for strike 0-1 the count. The other thing is, since bullpens are used so much earlier in games now, you want to have position flexibility to be able to add new guys into the game in the middle. The 0-1 is outside, should say inside, count 1-1 on Horner.
1: But I know just in reading today, early this morning, about some of the league's rules and things that they're looking at going into this new bargaining agreement.
0: Nico swings and misses 1-2.
1: I think when you would start addressing the situation of position players pitching, which we all hate, that's the one universal thing we can all agree on. It's an ugly look for our game.
0: The 1-2, Nico swings. It's a ground ball to third. It's fielded by Pauly. Rifles the throw across to get a hustling Horner. 2 away.
1: So I think what you're looking at is probably adding another bullpen arm to your points the next year is what the owners are going to propose to the players, where you're only allowed 13 pitchers right now. They're going to add another pitcher to make it 14 and then put some regulations, rules, so to speak, on how and when you could possibly use a position player to pitch. So, you know, versatility, to your point, could really be, you know, a weapon for some guys that can move around the field, especially if they can really swing the bat.
0: Pedro Ramirez at the plate, and he looks at a breaking ball for a strike. The first pitch he saw was a breaking ball low, so the count is 1-1. Ramirez, a switch hitter, batting for the left side against the right-hander Tyler Phillips. Two down, top two, scoreless game. The pitch. Ramirez pops it up on the infield left side. Pauly, the third baseman, makes the catch on the grass about halfway between second and third for out number three. Cubs go down in order in the top of the second. Middle two, no score. Cubs and Marlins on the score in the Northwestern Medicine Cubs.
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0: Bottom two here in Miami. Cubs and Marlins are scoreless. Clay Holmes on the mound. The cleanup man for Miami, Jacob Marcy at the plate. Left-handed batter. Holmes sets up high. First base side of the rubber. The kick and pitch. Marcy swings. Line drive. Base hit in the left center field. Quickly fielded by Taylor, who gets it back to the infield. It's the first Marlins hit of the game. It leads off the second. Let's pause 10 seconds for stations to identify themselves on the score and the Northwestern Medicine Cubs Radio Network. Alongside Ron Coomer, Zach Zaidman in for Pat. Santiago Rodriguez, our engineer. Clay Holmes deals and starts off Heriberto Hernandez with a sinking fastball for a strike. 0-1 the count. We're in the bottom of the second inning. No one out. A man at first. Cubs and Marlins are scoreless. Marcy, the runner at first base, being held on by Bush. The pitch is low and outside. 1-1 the count.
1: Well, Hernandez, even though his batting average is down, and nothing unusual with the league about and around the league about that, 227, but 23 homers and 61 driven in, and he's one of these guys that they're going to hope that can continue this and continue to get better and be one of the cornerstone guys hitting in the middle of their lineup.
0: Hernandez looks at a cutter off the outside, so the count is 2-1. Hernandez, 26 years old, debuted with the Marlins last year. The pitch, low and outside, a sinking fastball that missed, 3-1.
1: Yeah, you look at their lineup, and they've got some young guys playing. They've had, you know, some moments in this series where their inexperience has showed, and the Cubs have capitalized on it.
0: The 3-1. That's a fastball high and tight for ball four. So now the Marlins have something going here in the bottom half of the second inning. First a single by Marcy, and now a walk to Hernandez. No one out.
1: Now that was just a pitch. You don't see Holmes do that too often, where he just front side flew open, the arm didn't catch up in that running fastball up and in.
0: There's the left-handed hitting catcher, Joe Mack. Upright stance, very little bend at the knees, holds the bat up high in the air above the left shoulder. The pitch. High and outside, a sweeper that missed, 1-0 on Mack. Hitting at 231 on the year with 12 home runs. Cubs and Marlins are scoreless, but Miami threatening. Men at first and second. No one down here in the second. Holmes is ready. The pitch outside.
1: 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Cubs playing Unique defense. Pete playing straight away against Mack. That's nothing unique. It's fairly deep. Tyrone Taylor, though, in left, is playing much more closer to the line. That ball pulled foul on the ground on the right field line. But Taylor playing very shallow. And I know why he is doing that. He is taking away the run score on the base hit. If you shoot that ball past kind of that vacated shortstop area, he is playing shallow with the turf. The ball gets to you in a hurry as an outfielder, and if he's already shallow, boy, he's got a good chance of throwing a guy out at the plate.
0: 2-1 the count on Mack as Holmes checks second. That's where Marcy is. Marcy goes. The pitch is outside. Throw to third. Not in time. Double steal for the Marlins.
1: Marcy got a good jump. I'll tell you what. Carson Kelly came out of there and made that play close. Just by getting to his feet and made a good strong throw, good tag. They are not going to challenge this. So Marcy steals. Marlins with a double steal, but great throw by Kelly and a good tag by Bregman to even make this play close.
0: So no one out. Corner infielders are in. Men at second and third for Miami. The 3-1 to Mack is fouled at the plate. 3-2. Ben May is the home plate umpire today. John Tumpain working first. Brennan Miller manning second. And the third base umpire is the crew chief, Chris Conroy.
1: I saw John and Ben May earlier today. John Tumpain, a Chicago guy from St. Lawrence. A chance to talk to him earlier.
0: The payoff pitch is dribbled foul off to the right by Mack.
1: Great guy, yeah. I've met him once before, but it was quite a while ago. Got a chance to talk to those guys today. Umpires, it's a tough gig, man. They're on the road. They do not, you know, you think about it, they don't play a home game ever.
0: A 3-2 is dribbled a foul again off to the right. I'm still trying to wrap my head around you having a cordial conversation with an umpire.
1: Yeah, they didn't call me out on strikes and a bad pitch, so we're good. Yeah. We're all good. Until that happens, I'm a nice guy. Then not so much. And I'm not going to get called out on strikes anymore, so, you know, it's okay.
0: That's a fair point. Here comes the 3-2. Mack fouls it back again.
1: If I do, it's going to be in fantasy camp, and the umpire is for us, so for the old guys. So we're never going to call out on strikes.
0: It's great to see you jovial talking about umpires now.
1: Yeah.
0: Enough time has passed, I guess. Men at second and third. Here's the 3-2. Mack swings, and it's a soft-moving ground ball on the right side. Fielded by Ramirez. The flip to Bush in time for out number one. Marcy scores. Marlins strike first. They've got a 1-0 lead over the Cubs here in the second. And moving to third on the play, Hernandez.
1: Now that's where speed and awareness come into play. You got a left-handed hitter hitting, and Marcy still felt good enough to be able to steal the bag. He got a very good jump against Holmes, who was somewhat slow to the plate. But because of that stolen base, it ends up creating a run.
0: Now Otto Lopez digs in, right-handed batter, with Hernandez at third and just one away here in the bottom of the second inning. Cubs are going to play the infield in. 1-0 Miami. Lopez hitting at 300. The pitch is a called strike, a cutter that dipped into the zone, 0-1. The announcement of the umpire, sponsored by Old National Bank, where relationships and results matter. Hernandez, good speed at third. Lopez at the plate with an 0-1 count. Holmes deals. And a ground ball past the diving Horner in a left field for a base hit. It's 2-0 Miami as Hernandez scores. RBI single, Otto Lopez.
1: Now, Lopez, he's another one of those guys, you know, that you look at and go, he's another, you know, shortstop hitting 300. You see why. He's got a good short swing. He uses this infield turf to his advantage with the ball, plays fast. And he just turns on that little inside two-seamer and pulls it in the hole between short and third with the infield in.
0: Now the batter, Graham Pauly, throw to first. Lopez dives back in, no tag by Bush.
1: Yeah, now you got to watch Lopez. He's He's another guy. He's hitting 300, but he's closing in one more stolen base, and he's got 30 on the year. So another cornerstone guy that they can build around.
0: The pitch called strike cutter in the zone to Pauly, 0-1. Holmes entered play with a 13-inning scoreless streak. He had a scoreless bottom of the first, but it's over at 14 as the Marlins have scored twice here in the second. 2-0 Miami, the pitch. Runner goes. It's outside, and the ball bounces in the center field. The throw by Kelly, but not far enough for Lopez to get up and move to third. But a stolen base for Lopez, that's his 30th of the year.
1: Yeah, he got a good jump, and that's going to be the game plan against Holmes. If they get on base, they're going, whether it be first or second base. We talked about it. The one thing about Holmes, he's a little on the slower side to the plate with the leg kick. So the Marlins are running.
0: 1-1 on Pauly, the pitch. Outside. 2-1 the count.
1: Technically, that's the third stolen base. They had a double steal in this inning. So both guys get credited. That's the one thing I love. Getting credited for the backside of a stolen double steal. That was great.
0: Look at that smile on your face right now.
1: Stats with that.
0: Soft moving ground ball hit on the right side. Fielded by Ramirez. He throws to first. There's out number two, but moving to third on the play, Lopez, as Pauly is retired. Two nothing Miami. Two down, bottom two, man at third, and now the number nine hitter, Javier Sanoa, will step to the plate. He's batting .286 this season with 7 home runs and 53 runs batted in. Holmes deals, and this one is tap foul at the plate. 0-1. Holmes leans in, acknowledges the sign from Kelly, puts the ball in the glove, sets up high. And here comes the 0-1 delivery. Swing and a miss by Sanoa at a cutter, 0-2.
1: That was good breaking ball there. That ball started out at third and broke down and away.
0: Lopez at third base, two down, 0-2 on Sanoa. Now the pitch. Foul back on the ground by Sanoa. Cubs wearing their blue jerseys with the gray pants. Cubs logo on the front left part of the jersey. Red numerals and lettering on the back. Blue caps with a red C on the front. Holmes wearing dark shoes. And the 0-2. Sanoa hits a ground ball on the left side, fielded by Bregman. Sidearm throw to first in time. Close play. Out number three. But the Marlins score twice in the frame. They've got a 2-0 lead after two on the score and the Northwestern Medicine Cubs Radio Network.
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0: 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Top three in Miami. Marlins with a 2-0 lead over the Cubs. Right-hander Tyler Phillips on the mound. Kelly, a right-handed batter. And now the pitch. Kelly looks at a strike, a splitter that drops into the zone. 0-1. Mentioned the Cubs wearing the blue tops with the gray pants, blue batting helmets, red C on the front. Marlins in the teal jerseys today as Kelly lines one for a base hit to left. Nice start to the third inning for Kelly and the Cubs.
1: Those high changeup split. Kelly right on time with that pitch. Ball right in the middle of the plate like a bullseye.
0: So Kelly at first, Tyrone Taylor will dig in. A late insertion into the lineup when Ian Happ was scratched with left knee soreness. Taylor, a right-handed batter. Phillips, the right-hander, sets above the belt, and now the pitch. Taylor shows bunt, pulls it back, and looks at a sweeper low and outside.
1: Yeah, this is tough duty for Taylor. I'm guessing he didn't find out he was playing till, we didn't find out till right at game time, so I'm sure he, 10, 15 minutes before the game, he found out he was in there.
0: Phillips misses low with a sinking fastball, 2-0 on Taylor. He's been playing primarily against left-handed pitching as a Cub. Over his last seven games, he's batting .520, 13 for 25. Taylor waits for the 2-0. Here comes. Called strike, sinker from Phillips. So I mentioned the Marlins wearing the teal jerseys today. Black numerals and lettering outlined in white. White pants, black pinstripes, black caps. White shoes for the pitcher Phillips. And the 2-1. Another called strike after another fastball from Phillips. 2-2. The uniform description sponsored by Benjamin Moore. On the field or walls of your home, the right team and colors make all the difference. Official paint of the Chicago Cubs. Kelly at first, no one out here on the top of the third. 2-0 Marlins. And now the 2-2. Taylor swings, drills one down the left field line. It drops in for a base hit, rolls all the way to the wall. Kelly will stop at third base as Taylor cruises into second with a stand-up double.
1: Well, after two really good two-seam fastballs that come back to the outside corner, and I mean pitcher's pitches, then he goes to the split and hangs it again. Same pitch he hung to Kelly. Yeah, and this ball gets smoked down the line. Great at-bat by Taylor. Cubs with something cooking here. Pete Crow Armstrong at the plate, second and third, and nobody out here in the third.
0: Crow Armstrong grounded out his first time up. Tying runs in scoring position for the Cubs here in the third. 2-0 Miami. Crow Armstrong waits. Phillips a long set. Now the pitch. PCA taps it foul at the plate. Just getting a piece of a sinking fastball, 0-1.
1: Third inning brought to you by Consumers Credit Union, the people in your corner who stand up for you wherever you go. That's Consumers Credit Union.
0: Crow Armstrong sitting on 39 home runs. Kelly at third, Taylor at second. No one out. Here's the 0-1. PCA hits a high fly ball to left. It is playable for Hernandez, who backs up, makes the catch. Kelly tags. He's coming home. Throw goes to third, and the Cubs are on the board. Sacrifice fly. Pete Crow Armstrong. Miami 2, Cubs 1. Taylor stays at second for PCA. That's RBI number 95 on the year.
1: That good at bat for Pete as he gets this ball running down and away from him, and he just goes with it. He hits it hard. It's a big, big, deep outfield here in straight left field and straight right field, especially in right center gap, but straight left very deep. And he hit that ball pretty well, drives into Cubs' first run. Good AB for Pete and the Cubs.
0: Here's Seiya Suzuki, who doubled his first time off the pitch. Seiya looks at a strike. Fastball clocked at 95 miles per hour. 0-1. 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Reliable, comfortable, convenient. Southwest just makes sense. One down, Taylor at second, Suzuki at the plate, 0-1 the count, 2-1 Miami. The pitch is in the dirt, blocked by the catcher Mack, not far enough for Taylor to advance to third. One ball and one strike on Suzuki.
1: Pretty nice block by Mack. That pitch was a split down and away in the left-handed batter's box, and he got to it. Coming to you live all season long from the Invesco QQQ broadcast booth, proud partner of the Chicago Cubs.
0: Phillips straightens up, checks second. That's where Taylor is. Here's the 1-1. Suzuki takes a ball low. Fastball with a lot of sink to it. 2-1 the count. Phillips is a little bit of a different kind of guy on the mound. The pitch. Saya pulls one deep left, but this one hooks foul out of play. So 2-2 the count. Phillips, a 16th round pick back in 2015 by Texas, made his big league debut in 2024 with Philadelphia. This is his second year with Miami. And when I say he's a little odd, he slaps himself in the face coming out of the bullpen to take the mound in order to get himself going. The 2-2. Suzuki swings and misses strike three. Phillips gets Saya with a splitter, two away.
1: Now, did you ever see, you did Bears games for a long time. Did you ever see football players doing it?
0: I saw a lot of weird things that football players did to get themselves psyched up. Some of them I can tell on the air, I think.
1: I can't believe you'd say that about Tommy Thayer. That's terrible. Oh,
0: all respect to Mr. Thayer. Michael Bush at the plate, and Bush looks at a splitter in the zone for a strike. He's not happy.
1: Tommy,
0: with the
1: I don't
0: ball.
1: Know. I don't know why he would do that, Tommy. But you know,
0: you'll like this one. By the way, speaking of Phillips, the Marlins pitcher, you're not going to like what he has to say about people like you.
1: Uh-oh.
0: Yeah. Sorry. Here's the 0-1. Bush fouls it on the ground
1: like
0: off.
1: Me.
0: Yeah, this is what I mean. It'll make sense. See, that was the next question I was waiting for you to ask. So Phillips says, quote, "I believe it helps if the hitter thinks you're crazy." Perhaps that's true. I'm not sure. Here's the 0-2. It's low. One ball and two strikes. But
1: see, here's the thing.
0: You're a professional hitter.
1: Usually, if somebody has to say they're crazy, then they're not as nuts as people that are just nuts. You know? Yeah. God knows where you grew up, where I did. You saw a little bit of both.
0: The pitch. Bush swings, and it's a high fly ball, shallow left along the line. Now it's going back, back, back, and making the catch, crossing over into foul territory is Hernandez for out number three as Taylor is stranded at second base. But the Cubs get on the board on a sacrifice fly by PCA. 2-1 Miami, middle three on the score in the Northwestern Medicine. Cubs ready.
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0: Kyle Stowers swings at the first pitch from Clay Holmes, and it's caught. Line drive to right center field, and PCA tracks it down for out number one.
1: Now, there is a both sides of Pete, the way the Cubs defense plays now because of his ability to go get the ball. Both defenders right and left field, depending on who they are, but they play way towards the line. So there's massive gaps in the middle of the field in right center and left center that you would think are great places to hit until that guy in center field just goes and runs the ball down. That ball had double written all over it, and Pete just glided to it and made the play.
0: The batter, Griffin Conine, he takes a big swing and fouls this one behind the plate. 1-1 the count.
1: Stowers hit that ball, and he came flying out from behind home plate and running, thinking he had at least a double. And by the time he got to first base, he was breaking it down, knowing he was out.
0: Conine looks at a ball high and outside, a changeup and missed. 2-1 the count. He's talking to Tyrone Taylor when he first joined the Cubs from the Mets. About PCA, and his eyes just got wide, and he goes, dude, that guy is sick. Talking about PCA's defensive skills. Ground ball hit on the right side, fielded by Ramirez. The toss to first in time, two down as Conine is retired. We're in the bottom of the third, Miami 2, Cubs 1. 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Sports betting the way it should be with no bet fees. We were talking about things that athletes do prior to games. We were talking about Tyler Phillips, the right-hander for the Marlins, who slaps himself upside the face in order to psych himself up. Owen Casey at the plate. Ground ball foul off to the right. Owen won the count. And I mentioned I saw a lot of worse things when I covered the Bears for many years. There was a defensive lineman who's now a broadcaster, so I'm not going to give his name away, but he had to throw up because of the nerves on the sideline before taking the field every game. Here's the 0-1. That one missed, and the Cubs are going to challenge.
17: Ball call being challenged by the catcher.
1: Ball strike challenge, sponsored by Northwestern Medicine. A little backdoor slider. See what it is.
0: Yep, and it flipped the zone for a strike.
17: Chicago retains their challenge.
0: You've talked about this all season long. Carson Kelly behind the plate has an eye for these things.
1: Yeah, he's been as good as anybody that we've seen all season long. Yeah, at challenging pitches.
0: So 0-2 the count. The next pitch misses. Low and inside to Casey. One ball and two strikes.
1: There's been baseball players do the same thing, especially starting pitchers. I remember one guy that would turn around right before he was going to deliver the first pitch of the game.
0: Uh-oh. The 1-2. Casey swings and misses. Strike three. Got him with a sinking fastball.
1: He would not be able to hold down lunch very well. Yeah, let's put it that way.
0: What a pleasant Sunday afternoon conversation.
1: Glad you brought it up.
0: After three, Miami 2, Cubs 1. All the score of the Northwestern Medicine Cubs ready.
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0: Alex Bregman leads things off for the Cubs here in the top of the fourth. Miami a 2-1 lead. Tyler Phillips steals, and Bregman looks at a strike fastball clocked at 96 miles per hour, 0-1. Sunday, September 13th, the Cubs take on the Pirates at 1:20 in the afternoon. Phillips rocks back and deals. Here's the 0-1 in the dirt. One ball, one strike to count on Bregman. So Sunday, September 13th, up to the first 10,000 early arriving fans to that game against the Pirates will receive a Sammy Sosa bobblehead presented by Wintrust. Visit Cubs.com/tickets. Bregman waits. Now the 1-1. That one misses. High and inside. 2-1 the count to Bregman. Phillips working quickly. Here's the pitch. Another one high and tight. 3-1 now on Bregman, who grounded out his first time up.
1: Since Bregman went out and hooked that ball in game one of this series, they've been pitching him in. They hit him with a pitch yesterday. All these pitches have been inside so far.
0: Bregman looks at a strike, and Alex is going to challenge. He had already tossed his bat in the direction of the dugout, thinking that was ball four. Thought it was low. Let's see.
1: Ball strike challenge sponsored by Northwestern Medicine, and it is low.
0: Yeah, he was right.
20: Chicago retainer.
1: He tossed his bat and looked back like, really? Tapped his helmet and never did go pick up his bat again. You think he knew that pitch was down?
0: He has good eyes.
1: Yep. Fourth inning sponsored by XS1, your Chicago technology partner for managed IT, cyber security, business phone systems, and internet services. That's Access One.
0: Michael Conforto at the plate. Here's the pitch. That's called strike curveball that floats into the zone. Man, if you do what Bregman just did moments ago, you better be right.
1: You better be right, yeah.
0: Conforto looks back after that curveball was called a strike. He thought it was outside. I don't believe it was. Throw to first. Bregman gets back standing up. No tag by Conine. 2-1 Marlins with no one out here in the top of the fourth. Walks of Cubs batters sponsored by It's Not a Game, Illinois.com. Speeding in a work zone is like arguing with the ump. A no win. Conforto bangs it foul on the ground to the right. 0-2. Mind the signs, avoid the fines. And the ABS challenge system has kind of rectified the situation when it comes to arguing balls and strikes. Someone. 0-2. Conforto waits. Long set by Phillips and the pitch. Conforto pulls it foul. Line drive into the camera well on the first baseline. Hope everyone's okay in there. 0-2.
1: That one came sizzling down in there.
0: Bregman at first, no one out. 0-2 on Conforto. Righty-lefty matchup. Here's the pitch. Grounded foul again off to the right.
1: Conforto getting steady diet off speed down and in. He keeps hooking that ball towards his own dugout behind him.
0: Conforto grounded out his first time up. Pulled a ground ball to first. Here's the 0-2. Conforto lines one for a base hit down the right field line. Bregman on his way to third. Here comes the throw. It is not in time. Cubs in business. Men at the corners now with no one out in the fourth after the single to right by Conforto.
1: Well, we said he kept getting pitched in, and this pitch, another breaking ball.

0: up the middle.
1: So Bregman at third, Conforto at first, no one out in the fourth, Cubs down one. The pitch to Horner is fouled back on one.
0: Thing with this split finger, Nico's got to try to stay away from booking that ground ball to third.
1: Phillips takes a peek at first. That's where Conforto is. And the 0-1 delivery. Horner hits a ground ball to short, fielded by Lopez to second for one. On to first, in time, double play, but Bregman comes in to score. So the Cubs tie up the ball game, 2-2 Cubs and Marlins here in the fourth, two away.
0: That's exactly what we were afraid of. You get that slow stuff, and Nico goes out and hooks it. They play the infield in, but the middle infielders were just deep enough where they could turn two, so they were a step behind the baseline. And that ball took the shortstop towards the middle, and they turn a pair, but the Cubs tie the game.
1: So two down here in the top of the fourth as Pedro Ramirez swings and misses at a splitter from Phillips, 0-1. The next pitch is another swing and miss, this time at a curveball, 0-2 on Ramirez. Pedro missed three games with back spasms. He's 0-8 in this series with two runs batted in, should say. 0-9. So popped out his first time up. The pitch. Rounded foul into the Cubs dugout. Off to the right. 0-2.
0: I'll tell you, he's really opened up some eyes around here with the way he has played for the Cubs since Dansby has gone down.
1: Now the 0-2 delivery in the dirt. One ball and two strikes. We've seen Dansby's in Miami with the Cubs working out. Doing a little bit of everything, running around, taking some fielding practice at short, light swings with the bat. The 1-2. Ramirez dribbles it foul off to the right.
0: Yeah, I think for him the hardest thing's going to be to get back to swinging without pain and, you know, without worrying about just cutting your swing loose. He was taking some ground balls and throwing to first base yesterday. And that looked like he was a little tentative in doing everything, but still able to do baseball activities, which is a good step in the right direction.
1: Ramirez fouls this one back. Count remains 1-2. Swanson trying to work his way back from an oblique strain. Initially, when he got hurt, they said about a month, which would take you into mid-September. The 1-2 delivery. Ramirez with a check swing and a pitch in the dirt on appeal. He went around, says Chris Conroy at third, strike three. And that ends the top of the fourth, but not before the Cubs tie up the ballgame. 2-2, middle four on the score. The Northwestern Medicine Cubs ready.
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2: The Fan. Cubs 2, Marlins 2. Clay Holmes on the mound. Left-handed hitting Jacob Marcy at the plate. He singled his first time up. Ended up scoring a run. Holmes deals and misses low with a sinking fastball, 1-0 the count. 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The 1-0 delivery. Marcy hits a line drive to left right there. Taylor makes the catch. One away. So the Cubs entered play with a half-game lead over Philadelphia for the top wildcard spot in the National League. Right now, top of the sixth inning in Philadelphia, the Phillies are leading the Braves 2-0. Alec Bohm with an RBI double. Aaron Nola is on the mound for Philadelphia. Other action, the Reds on top of the Brewers 9-6. Ellie De La Cruz with a two-run shot is 23rd. And here's a high fly ball deep left by Hernandez at the wall. Taylor leaps. It's gone. The Marlins take the lead. And Roberto Hernandez with a solo shot to straight left. His 24th of the year, 3-2 Miami here in the fourth.
3: Last at bat for Hernandez. We were talking on him being kind of a cornerstone piece of this group, and this is a high, one of the few two-seamers that has stayed up in the zone. This one about belt high, and he didn't miss it. And he hit a long way just to the backside of the Marlins bullpen and left.
2: A 372-foot drive. 3-2 Miami with one down here in the bottom of the fourth. Joe Mack at the plate. Ground ball hit on the right side, fielded wide of the bag by Bush. Underhand toss to Holmes, covering first in time, two away.
3: Now that's back on track. That's good two-seamer. Don't miss David Haw and Jared Payton. Talk Cubs baseball and Chicago sports every weekday morning from 5:30 to 8 on 104.3, the Score in the Odyssey app. And I have been on that show for a long time, but I was on this weekend or this Friday with David and Jared. So it's great to have Jared as part of our team with the Score. So I will be back on with them at the end of the week on Friday from Chicago at 8 o'clock.
2: We all are. Otto Lopez looks at a sweeper for a strike. 0-1 the count. It's a busy time in Chicago sports.
3: It is. And just sports in general.
2: Lopez looks at a ball outside. 1-1 the count.
3: We came home last night, and I think the whole Cubs traveling party had plans last night for dinner. You know, you're in Miami. The game was at 4. It's like play a normal game and you get out.
2: High drive, deep left. Taylor back at the track, near the wall. He leaps. And did he make the catch? Yes! Tyrone Taylor snags it to rob Lopez of extra bases. What a play!
3: Not sure if this ball was going to go out of the ballpark or not, but Taylor goes, I think it was. He pulls back a home run as he just leaps up and makes a catch on the line drive bullet to left.
2: That is out number 3, an excellent defensive play by Tyrone Taylor. But the Marlins take the lead on the home run by Hernandez. 3-2 Miami after 4 on the Score on the Northwestern Medicine Cubs Radio Network.
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2: Carson Kelly looks at a sweeper off the outside for ball one. Next pitch is in there for a strike, a sinking fastball from right-hander Tyler Phillips. 1-1 the count, and I think Kelly wanted to challenge that. It was not granted, so now Craig Counsell hops out of the dugout to have a conversation with Ben May, the home plate umpire.
3: Yeah, that if he doesn't grant him the challenge, that's just not good. I know Ben May is not like that. They're not allowed that. A lot of guys have challenged this, but that's just because he has not been very good behind home plate tonight. That's just, I don't know how else to describe it. The pitch is a strike. He goes right to the challenge. There's no reason why they didn't give him a challenge. I don't understand why. It's just not good.
2: Kelly fouls the next pitch back. 1-2 the count. Miami with a 3-2 lead over the Cubs here in the top half of the fifth inning. Heriberto Hernandez breaking a 2-2 tie with a solo shot to left in the fourth. Phillips, the right-hander, has the glove in front of the face. Now he works his motion and deals. The 1-2, Kelly fouls it back.
3: See, I know this system isn't making any umpires happy, this, you know, challenging ball strikes. But we're in September. You got to just kind of, it is what it is. It's not going away. You just got to play on with it. And that is the case where I really think Ben May was upset because he's got a lot of challenges. He's got a lot of pitches wrong. And that's not the player's fault. This is the system we've got. And he did not give the challenge to Carson Kelly, and he did it immediately. That's just bad baseball by the home plate umpire.
2: Kelly swings and misses strike three as Phillips zips a fastball by him. Kelly not happy on his way back to the dugout, turns around and has some words for the home plate umpire, Ben May, one away.
3: Yeah, just was bad by Ben May. I don't know what was said, but it's not good. That's for sure. The umpires have had a rough week with some of the things that have gone on. And this is no different. It's another bad play.
2: Tyrone Taylor looks at a sweeper low and outside. 1-0 the count. What a catch by Taylor to end the fourth inning, robbing what likely would have been a home run for Otto Lopez. The pitch. Taylor bounces it foul on the ground off to the left. 1-1 the count. Taylor doubled his first time up. Now the 1-1 delivery. Called strike, fastball, 97 miles per hour.
3: And that pitch could have been challenged. That pitch was off down by good, at least the width of a baseball.
2: And the 1-2. Taylor, it's a ground ball to short, fielded by Lopez. Sidearm throw to first. That gets Taylor two down here in the top of the fifth inning with the Marlins up 3-2. We were talking about the scoreboard earlier. We didn't get a chance to complete it. Phillies now leading the Braves 2-1 in the bottom half of the sixth inning. Ronald Acuna Jr. with a sacrifice fly to put Atlanta on the board. Reds on top of the Brewers 9-7 in the top half of the eighth inning. Ellie De La Cruz with a two-run shot. Top four, Red Sox 3, Orioles 1. Eli White with a three-run home run for Boston. The Pirates lead the Angels 1-0 in the top of the fifth on a Henry Davis solo shot. Pete Crow Armstrong at the plate. Phillips delivers. Crow Armstrong, it's a high fly ball deep down the right field line. If it stays fair, it's gone. It's gone. Number 40 for Pete Crow Armstrong. The first Cubs left-handed hitter to hit 40 home runs since Billy Williams in 1970.
3: Now Pete gets a pitch inside, and he's ready for this two-seamer, and he doesn't miss it. He whacks this one right down the line. It was just a question of fair or foul. The ball did not hook. It stays true and stays right down the line. Home run number 40 for Pete and an absolute bomb.
2: Tie ball game, 3-3. Now Seiya Suzuki stands in and looks at a sinker low for ball one. A 403-foot drive by Pete Crow Armstrong down the right field line for his 40th home run. A 1-0 in the dirt, 2-0 now on Suzuki. Crow Armstrong, the first Cub overall with 40 bombs since Derek Lee in 2005. D. Lee celebrating his 51st birthday today. Here's the 2-0. Suzuki hits a high fly ball, shallow center. Marcy racing in and makes the catch about belt high. Initially, he went back and had to come charging in to make the play for out number three. But one big swing, a historic one by PCA, ties up the game. 3-3, Cubs and Marlins, middle five on the score at the Northwestern Medicine Cubs.
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2: 3-3 ball game, Cubs and Marlins as we begin the bottom half of the fifth inning. Clay Holmes on the hill, Graham Pauly at the plate, and the pitch. This is outside. 1-0 the count. Pete Crow Armstrong tying the game up in the top half of this fifth inning with his 40th home run of the year down the right field line.
3: Yeah, big congratulations to Pete. 40 home runs, that's a big number in Major League Baseball. Obviously, with Cubs franchise, he's only the second left-handed hitter to ever hit 40 home runs in a Cub uniform. The other one, one of my old coaches, Billy Williams. So big congratulations to Pete. That is something. And same thing for the Cubs hitting coaches. And he talks a lot about his work with John Maley. And boy, from where he was, you know, somewhere in the end of April to where he is now, wow.
2: The 2-1 misses to Pauly. 3-1 the count. That was a fastball from Holmes off the outside. It is amazing how he transformed his season. The 3-1. Pop foul out of play off to the left. 3-2.
3: Well, every hitter is just trying to, you're always trying to get better, and you're always trying to clean up the holes you have in your approach as a hitter, whether it be mechanical, as far as the physical swing, or it's your pitch selection, or it's, you know, whatever that is, just your attitude going to home plate and thinking the right thoughts. You know, whatever that is, And he, to be able to make a transition in season as a real young player, very difficult.
2: That last pitch is a sinker low. It's ball four. So Paulie begins the fifth for Miami with a walk.
3: Pitch missed down and in. You can just see the body language. Not a lot of conversation, good ones going on between Kelly and Ben May right now.
2: That's one way to put it.
3: Yeah. Kelly was not granted the ability to challenge a pitch, and for no reason. I mean, it was not being biased towards the Cubs. Ben May just got upset because he missed a bunch of pitches and didn't grant it to him, and it was not a strike.
2: Javier Sano hits a line drive past a diving Horner to left field for a base hit. So the Marlins are cooking now in the bottom of the fifth. Men at first and second to start the frame. No one out. And the top of the order due up, starting with the DH, Kyle Stowers.
3: I'm actually surprised when that happened and Craig Counsell stayed in the game. He was out on the field, and he was talking. It was very close to Counts getting kicked out of the game, but he ended up being able to stay in the game.
2: Stowers, a left-handed batter. The pitch, called strike, changeup from Holmes, 0-1. 3-3 game, no one out here at the bottom of the fifth. Marlins threatening with men at first and second. Stowers 0-2, but he's got 19 home runs, including one in yesterday's ball game. It's a deep shot to right center. Holmes sets up high, checks second, works his motion and deals. And misses low and outside with a sinker. It's 2-1. The pitch. Low and outside again.
3: Holmes a little frustrated. He's made that last pitch, little off-speed pitch, and just kind of ball just ran off the edge of the strike zone. They go to 3-0, or 2-1, I should say.
2: And the pitch, high and outside. Now it's 3-1 with Stowers at the plate.
3: Just think today, guy's just having a little bit of a problem mechanically. I think he's just falling off the mound just a little bit.
2: The pitch is outside, ball four, and now the Marlins have loaded the bases with no one out here in the fifth. And left-handed hitting Griffin Conine will step to the plate. First, though, time call. Tommy Hotovy, the Cubs pitching coach, coming out to the mound to have a conversation with Holmes.
3: Yeah, I just don't recall him falling off that much and the ball running arm side, off the plate as much as it has today. Or him leaving pitches like that off-speed pitch up in the zone like he is today.
2: While this meeting on the mound takes place, let's pause 10 seconds for stations to identify themselves on the score and the Northwestern Medicine Cubs Radio Network. Alongside Ron Coomer, Zach Zaidman in for Pat. Santiago Rodriguez, our engineer here in Miami. Bottom of the fifth inning, Cubs and Marlins tied at three, but Miami threatening in a big way. Bases loaded, no one out. Griffin Conine due up. He's got 15 home runs, including a two-run bomb in yesterday's game. Paulie at third, Sanoa at second, Stowers at first. Righty-lefty matchup. Holmes is ready. Here's the kick and pitch. And Conine bounces it foul off to the left. 0-1.
3: That was a good pitch. Now he stayed on top of that two-seamer. That one really had good downward tilt. Did not run off the plate away.
2: Holmes peers in, gets the sign from Kelly. Straightens up. He's ready. And now the 0-1. Outside.
3: Coming to you live all season long from the Invesco QQQ broadcast booth. proud partner of the Chicago Cubs.
2: Bregman playing in wide of third. The rest of the infielders back for the Cubs. 1-1 the count on Konine. Bases loaded, no one out. The pitch is low and inside. Did it hit him? It hit him. And the Marlins take the lead as Pauly scores. Griffin Konine hit with a pitch with the bases loaded. 4-3 Miami here in the fifth.
3: Yeah, a little slider down and in. Yeah, and this ball just barely clips Konine. As Carson Kelly catches it, but it clips him, I believe, in the top of the foot. And that will drive in a run.
2: So the base is still loaded. Miami up 4-3. No one out. Owen Casey at the plate. And he looks at a sinker that misses low. Casey 0-2, 13 home runs this year. Left-handed batter. The right-hander Holmes is ready. Here's the kick and pitch. Casey hits a ground ball. The first. Oh, it takes a wicked hop over Bush's glove into right field. One run is in. Here comes another. Two runs come in. And Miami moves ahead 6-3 over the Cubs. Konine stops at third base.
3: Now, this is one of those plays where not much you can do. You induce the ground ball. It's right at Michael Bush. This got double play written all over it. And it hits the lip of the turf in front of Michael Bush. So the cutout of the turf in dirt, it hits right there and then takes a big hop over Michael's head and into right field. Tough break for the Cubs.
2: Two-run single for Owen Casey against his former team. And the Marlins are up 6-3. And again, no one out here in the fifth. Marlins with men at the corners. Jacob Marcy at the plate, the cleanup man. Throw to first. Casey dives back in safely. Right-hander Colin Ray has begun warming up in the Cubs bullpen. Marcy 1-2, the pitch. Off the outside with a changeup, 1-0. Big inning for Miami. Three runs have scored so far. No one out. Here's the pitch. Fouled off the netting to the left by Marcy. 1-1.
3: Now the Cubs are going to bring the infield in.
2: With men at the corners and no one out. 1-1 the count on Marcy. The pitch is low. Two balls and a strike. A walk, a single, a walk, a hit by pitch, putting Miami ahead. And then the two-run single by Casey. 6-3 Miami. No one out in the fifth. The pitch. Dribbled foul behind the plate by Marcy. 2-2. Holmes laboring. He's thrown 74 pitches so far today. Holmes sets up high. Righty-lefty matchup. The pitch. Marcy lines one to right. Coming in, Suzuki makes the catch. Bluffing attack from third is Konine as the throw is cut off along the first baseline by Bush. One away.
3: Suzuki does a good job getting behind this ball and making a throw. We said yesterday, Konine, he does not run very well. So that's part of the reason they did not send him. I think there were a lot of different guys at third base, they would have sent him, but they did not. So it'll just be one out.
2: Now the batter, Heriberto Hernandez, who homered his last time up, his 24th of the year. Right-handed batter against the right-hander Holmes. One down, men at the corners. We're in the fifth. The pitch. Low and outside. Ball one. The first out, sponsored by Xfinity. 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Xfinity. Imagine that. Conan at third, Casey at first. 1-0 the count on Hernandez with one away in the fifth. The pitch. Misses again, this time with a sinker, 2-0 the count. It's a little inside. Hernandez looks at the third base coach's box, gets the sign from Blake Lally. The pitch, low and outside, cutter that missed. It's now 3-0.
3: Now tried to go with that little breaking ball down and away and just pulled it across the zone. Now really you got to make a pitch here. There is a base open. It's not first, but there is a base open at second.
2: The 3-0 delivery. Tap foul at the plate by Hernandez. Just got a piece of a sinking fastball, 3-1.
3: Colin Ray in the bullpen for the Cubs looks to be ready.
2: Throw to first. Close play. Casey dives back in safely ahead of the tag from Bush.
3: Casey, I think they were trying to relay a sign to him, the third base coach. He got caught off guard and barely made it back.
2: 3-1 the count. One down, men at the corner. 6-3 Miami here in the fifth. The pitch. Hernandez lines one into center field. It drops in for a base hit. Conine scores. It's now 7-3 Miami. Casey stops at second. RBI single for Heriberto Hernandez.
3: Well, a little breaking ball away, and Hernandez doesn't pull off it. He just stays on it and strokes it back through the middle for a base hit to drive in seventh run of the day for the Marlins.
2: Yeah, it looks like that'll be all for Clay Holmes. Brent Council heads out to the mound, and the Cubs are going to make a pitching change. Pitching changes by the Cubs are sponsored by James Hardy Building Products, siding with the Cubs. A four-run fifth inning so far for Miami. The Marlins up 7-3. Men at first and second just one away. And the veteran Colin Ray will enter the game for the Cubs. 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
2: 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Luis Arraez of the Phillies leads the majors in batting average, hitting at .318. Former Cub Kyle Schwarber, the home run leader, he's got 41. Right behind him, Pete Crow Armstrong, who hit his 40th home run earlier in this ballgame. Colin Ray, the new man on the mound for the Cubs. We're in the bottom of the fifth. It's the Marlins 7, Cubs 3. Men at first and second with one down. Joe Mack, left-handed hitter at the plate. Ray deals. And Mack looks at a strike, a fastball from Ray. Clocked at 95 miles per hour, 0-1. Miami has scored four times in this frame. Ray deals, Max swings, line drive, base hit to right, fielded on a hop by Suzuki. Casey around third, he's coming home, the throw not in time. RBI single for Joe Mack. It's now 8-3 Miami. Stopping at second base, Hernandez.
3: Now Suzuki gets this ball, and Casey's still a couple steps from third base. But this ball's hit sharply, so Suzuki has to throw this ball from deep right field, and it kind of two hops into home plate because of how deep he had to throw that ball, and he tried to get rid of it in a hurry. Didn't get a lot behind that throw, and Casey scores from second.
2: Just a nightmare fifth inning for the Cubs. Five runs have come in so far for the Marlins. They're up 8-3, only one out, men at first and second, and Otto Lopez at the plate. He's hitting .301 this season. Ray delivers, and Lopez looks at a strike, a slider that spins into the zone, 0-1.
3: 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Xfinity, imagine that.
2: Ray working on the first base side of the rubber. Here's the pitch. It's low. Doubled up on the slider. One ball and one strike on Lopez, who had an RBI single in the second and was robbed of a home run on a terrific leaping catch in left by Tyrone Taylor his last time up. The 1-1 in the dirt. 2-1 the count. Hernandez at second base, Mack at first. Ray on the mound, Lopez at the plate. Lopez calls time, steps out of the box, adjusts his white batting gloves. He's got some bright neon green and black shoes. They don't match the Marlins uniform. The 2-1. Foul back by Lopez. He lost his elbow guard on that hack. 2-2.

0: 8-3 Marlins here in the fifth. Just one down. Bennett first and second with Ray on the mound. Now the 2-2. Lopez hits a high fly ball. Medium range left, now shallow. Coming in, Taylor. He makes the catch. Two away.
1: Now that pitch, that's not exactly the pitch Ray was looking to throw. That hanging, that breaking ball stayed up, hung a little bit, but he got away with it. That ball's hit right off the end of the bat and stayed in the ballpark.
0: Well, now Graham Pauly will step to the plate for the second time in this frame. He walked to start things off. Two down, the pitch. Low and inside. 1-0. Bennett first and second. 8-3 Miami with two away here in the bottom of the fifth inning. Ray delivers. That's a strike. Fastball, 95 miles per hour. 1-1 on Pauly. Hernandez at second. Mack at first. Infield back, the pitch. Low and inside. 2-1. Pauly, a left-handed batter. Ray, the right-hander, sets above the belt. Checks second. Now he works his motion and deals. And a ground ball foul off to the right. 2-2.
1: Well, this has just been one of those innings for the Cubs. Seems like every at bat has gone deep in the count.
0: Two walks, a hit by pitch, three hits.
1: Been a tough inning for the Cubs.
0: Ray deals, swing and a foul back, 2-2 the count. Two on, two away. Ray trying to stop things here. Marlins have put five runs on the board. The runners faked like they were trying to steal. Now Ray deals. Tap foul at the plate by Pauly. Two balls and two strikes. There's a ceremony before the game. His former Marlin pitcher, Josh Beckett, was inducted into the team's Hall of Fame. The 2-2. Outside, Pauly's worked a full count. The runners will be going. Men at first and second, two away. Here's the payoff pitch. Low and inside, ball four. So, once again, the Marlins have loaded the bases here in this fifth inning that seemingly will not end.
1: It's the second time in the inning that Pauly has walked. He had a good at-bat, fouled off some good pitches by Ray, and then just took that last breaking ball down.
0: So, here is Javier Sanoa. He singled earlier in this inning. The pitch. Misses. Cutter from Ray. 1-0 the count. It's off the outside. The bases are loaded for Miami. Marlins up 8-3. Two down here in the fifth. The pitch. Outside again with another cutter. 2-0. Hernandez at third. Mack at second. Pauly is at third. I should say first. Ray on the mound, first base side of the rubber. Sanoa at the plate, and the pitch. Swing and a miss. 2-1.
1: Boy, Sanoa had a good swing at that fastball, but Colin Ray threw a bullet right past him.
0: A 95-mile-per-hour heater from Ray. He peers in, gets the sign from Kelly, acknowledges. Now the 2-1. Sanoa pops it up. Shallow right, dropping back the second baseman, Ramirez. He's got it, makes the catch. For out number three. Marlins leave the bases loaded, but not before they put five runs across here in the bottom of the fifth It's an 8-3 lead for Miami as we head to inning number 6. On the score on the Northwestern Medicine Cubs Radio Network.
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0: 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Michael Busch at the plate. And Busch looks at a fastball high and outside for ball one. To begin the top half of the sixth inning, the Marlins with a 5-run fifth inning, Miami with an 8-3 lead over the Cubs here in the finale of this 3-game set. Busch is 0-for-2. The pitch is a called strike changeup in the zone. 1-1 the count. Busch, the number 3 hitter in the Cubs order. Now the pitch. Fouled out of play off to the left. 1-2 on Busch. Bright spot for the Cubs here this afternoon. Pete Crow Armstrong launching his 40th home run of the year. A shot down the right field line. The first Cub to hit the 40 mark since Derek Lee in 2005. 1-2 the count on Busch. Here's the pitch. That one's just a little outside and high and sails all the way to the backstop. 2-2. Say it. I know you want to say
1: no,
0: it.
1: I was said.
0: Can I say it?
1: You fire away.
0: Where's the bull?
1: Yeah, that one. That one missed only by about 10 feet.
0: The major leaguers are human too. Busch waits. Here's the 2-2. It's low. From Victor Vodnik.
1: See what's on tap here in the sixth inning, sponsored by Yuengling Flight, the next generation light beer. Well, Cubs are going to need some balls in flight. Pete Crow Armstrong put one in flight, Zach was just telling you.
0: Busch hits a high fly ball deep left, going back Hernandez, and he makes the catch near the wall. A loud out by Busch, one away.
1: Yeah, not many ballparks that keep that one in the park. That ball was well struck to left by Michael. And it's, you know, this is probably one of the bigger left fields in all of baseball. You know, the deep left center field corner and Pittsburgh is very deep at 410. But the straight left, this might be the deepest, especially, you know, outside of Colorado. But that ball was well struck, caught right at the wall.
0: Alex Bregman at the plate and looks at a breaking ball low. So it's up to the bullpens the rest of the way, but Miami's got an 8-3 lead as Bregman looks at a fastball in the dirt. 2-0 the count. Clay Holmes started for the Cubs. He went 4 1/3, gave up 8 runs on 6 hits, 3 walks, 2 strikeouts, 1 hit by pitch. The 2-0 to Bregman is a called strike, a slider that spins into the zone from the right-handed reliever Victor Vodnik. All opponent pitching changes are sponsored by Sloan, the official water efficiency partner of the Chicago Cubs and leader in smart water and commercial restroom solutions. Learn more at sloan.com. Vodnik deals. Bregman fouls this one back and off to the right, out of play.
1: See, this is another one of them situations. Now, you know, you got Phillips, who's thrown a pretty good ball game. He, you know, going into this inning and giving up 5 hits, 3 runs, but he's got a 5-run lead. After 5, you know, 75 pitches, think he could have stayed in the game for another inning.
0: Ground ball to third, fielded by Pauly. Throw across in time to get Bregman 2 down.
1: You know, and I think that's what just, you know, by not giving him an extra inning or a chance at it, you know, you just, when you keep doing that for a year worth of time, you're just killing your bullpen. Mm-hmm. That's just a lot of extra innings and a lot of extra outs you got to get out of that pen.
0: Now the batter, Michael Conforto, 1-for-2 with a single. Left-handed batter against the right-hander, Vodnik, the pitch. And excuse me, check swing, foul ball, back off the netting. 0-1.
1: You know, if he was at 85 or 90 pitches, you could understand it. But 75? 76, I take that back. 76 pitches.
0: But the point remains the same.
1: Mm-hmm. Yeah, I didn't know.
0: Now the 0-1, up high. 1-1 on Conforto. But this is the way the Marlins operate, I guess, unless they're limited in terms of usage in the bullpen because of rest issues. Here's the 1-1 delivery. Conforto takes ball 2. That was a 98-mile-per-hour fastball that missed, so 2-1 the count. It was high. Conforto with 4 hits in the series. He's 4-for-7. Pitch, swing, and a miss. And what they call a slurve. 2-2.
1: So how do you hold that one? They call every breaking ball something different these days. You got fastball, slider, curveball, sweeper, slurve.
0: The 2-2. A kangaroo hop fielded behind the mound by Vodnik. Sidearm throw to first. Not in time. Conforto beats it out.
1: Let's see if they'll challenge this. I think they're going to. Yeah. Are they going to challenge it? Yeah. Yep. I thought Michael got a little out of sync with his steps going into first base.
7: I am challenging the safe call first base.
1: And I think that's going to be a problem. And we'll see how this goes. It was close play at first, but the steps around the bag, Michael got kind of shortchanged on his last stride, and I think that's going to cost him. I think he's going to be out at first.
0: They're taking a second look. A second opinion is always a good idea. Get yours at Northwestern Medicine. Have you had a good look yet?
1: See how his last step is a real short step? I think he's going to be out at first base.
0: I think the ball got to Conine's glove.
7: After review, call the field's overturned. The runner is out. Miami will retain it.
0: Good eye, Coom. Bad break for the Cubs. They go down in order here in the top of the sixth. Middle six, 8-3 Miami on the score in the Northwestern Medicine Cubs ready.
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0: Getting set for the bottom of the sixth inning. Here in Miami, the Marlins with an 8-3 lead over the Cubs. Miami scoring five times in the fifth to break it open. Kyle Stowers at the plate. And the pitch by Colin Ray is swung on and missed. Fastball, 94 miles per hour. Stowers in the hole, 0-1. 0-2 with a walk and a run scored this afternoon. Ray deals outside. One ball and one strike. Griffin Conine on deck, then Owen Casey. Here's the 1-1. Another miss. Fastball, 95 miles per hour from Ray. But he was inside. Righty-lefty matchup. Ray's ready. He deals. Tap foul at the plate. That one took a bite out of Kelly. He's okay. Two balls and two strikes. The count on Stowers. Stowers calls time, steps out of the box, adjusts the batting gloves. And digs back in. Ray's ready, sets above the belt. He works his motion and deals. Swing and a miss. Strike three. Got him with a slider. Stowers is retired, one away.
1: Good little backdoor hook from Colin Ray to get the punch out. And that's important for Colin to throw goose egg up here in the sixth and maybe the seventh. And give the Cubs offense a chance at this Marlin bullpen that's had its struggles. You know, and see if he can get back into this game.
0: Griffin Conine at the plate, and Conine looks at a fastball that misses inside, about knee-high, 1-0 the count. 8-3 Marlins with one down here in the bottom of the sixth inning. Ray delivers way outside with a changeup, 2-0. With the defensive alignment the Cubs are currently employing, third base is unguarded. Bregman playing where shortstop normally would. Horner up the middle just to the left of second base. Called strike. Fastball from Ray to Conine, 2-1. 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Xfinity, imagine that. The pitch. Another called strike. Fastball from Ray, 2-2 the count on Conine.
1: Colin has painted the outside corner with a couple heaters.
0: Ray, a one-time Marlin. The 2-2 is low. So a full count with Conine at the plate. 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Conine waits. Ray delivers. And a line drive base hit right in that vacated third base area. A single for Conine.
1: Now, that's one of those balls that beats Conine inside, and he just chops it right at home plate. And this ball just bounds, as you were saying, Z, the third base position vacated as Bregman playing between the hole between short and third. This ball goes down the line. Good play by Taylor to get that ball in on a chopping single by Conine.
0: Owen Casey digs in. Casey looks at a curveball that misses outside. 1-0 the count. Casey had a big hit his last time up, a two-run single in that five-run fifth inning for Miami. The 1-0 delivery. Outside again, now 2-0. Took a wicked hop that ate up Michael Bush. Bounced into right field. Going on at first, one away. 2-0 on Casey. The pitch fouled away, out of play, off to the left.
1: Yeah, the ball hit to Michael. He didn't have a chance. Ball hit the lip of the turf in the dirt and bounced over his head. Never came close to getting leather on the ball.
0: The 2-1. Another pitch that misses. Fastball off the outside. So 3-1 now with Casey at the dish. Cornan extends his lead off of first. He's not going. The pitch pulled on the ground. Foul off to the right. 3-2 the count. This day in baseball history is brought to you by VillageOfBedfordPark.com. It's time to make history for your business in Bedford Park. September 6, 1995, Cal Ripken Jr. not only played in game 21-31. Those are consecutive games. But he also hit a home run in a 4-2 Orioles victory at Camden Yards over the Angels. How about that?
1: Yeah, I remember that. I was playing for the Twins, and our game was over. And I remember watching that game and thinking,
0: Casey swings and misses, strike three. Yeah, that game, that night, was one of the first games after the strike that helped bring baseball back, right? Cal Ripken Jr. broke Lou Gehrig's legendary baseball mark, 2,131 consecutive games played. Jacob Marcy at the plate with two away and a man at first. The pitch. Marcy swings and taps it foul at the plate. 0-1. 8-3 Miami here in the bottom of the sixth inning. Righty-lefty matchup with Ray on the mound. Marcy at the plate. Here's the pitch. He shows bunt, pulls it back. It's low and inside. 1-1.
1: Not quite sure why he did that. 8-3. Not that the score is that far out of whack, but two outs and a man on in an 8-3 ball game, you're really trying to just add on if you're the Marlins. Try to drive a ball in a gap.
0: The pitch. Low and inside again, this time with a changeup. 2-1. Could we chalk some of this up to a young team with inexperience?
1: No doubt about it. Yep. This team has a lot of young players. It's very talented young players.
0: Marcy hits a line drive deep left down the line. This one, bang.

0: trade with San Diego a couple of years ago. Man at first, two away, 2-2. Ray, a long set, and the pitch. Grounded foul off to the right. Marcy, just 25 years old, from Dearborn, Michigan, played his college ball at Central Michigan, and then was a sixth-round pick by the Padres in 2022. Made his big league debut last year. Ray sets. And now the kick and pitch. Ground ball. Diving stop with the backhand by Horner. It's short throw to first. They're not going to get it. Marcy beats it out. Excellent diving stop by Nico. But Marcy, with terrific speed, beats it out. Advancing to second on the play, Konon.
1: But that's my point. The shortstop, you know, against your, if you're left-handed hitter, is going to be playing up the middle. And that's where Nico is playing. This ball's hit right at the shortstop position. Nico lays out on the turf and has to make a catch, a diving stop, and then make a throw. Nico's a little banged up at shortstop. He dove. I don't know if he knocked the wind out of himself or what, but he's a little slow moving at short right now.
0: Heriberto Hernandez at the plate. He swings, and it's a high fly ball to center field. It's playable for Pete Crow Armstrong, who comes in medium range, makes the catch for out number three. Marlins lead two. We head to the seventh, 8-3 Miami. On the score, and the Northwestern Medicine Cubs.
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0: 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Top seven in Miami. It's the Marlins on top of the Cubs, 8-3. Miami has a new pitcher on the mound. Third one of the game for the Marlins. 24-year-old right-hander Josh Eknis takes over. 1-2, 20 games, and this is rookie season. A 2.61 ERA. A big inning for Miami. A five-run fifth in which the Marlins broke a three all time. Righty-righty matchup. Eknis steals. Breaking ball that misses. 1-0.
1: 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Room for everyone, ready for wherever the road takes you.
0: Warner's 0-2. The pitch. Low and outside. 2-0.
1: Nico obviously okay. He dove for a ball last inning. Yeah, and made the play. Marcy beat the throw at first, but it looked like they knocked the wind out of him, banged him. You know, that dive on this turf isn't always the easiest. But he seems to be fine taking his at bat.
0: Called strike, fastball 99 miles per hour, right down the middle. 2-1 on Horner. Ekness

0: the long set. Now the kick and pitch. Low and outside with a fastball, 3-1. And Horner was doing some knee bends, kind of squatting after that backhanded diving stop. The 3-1. Called strike. Another fastball from Eknes. Full count. This is one of the few major league ballparks left with an artificial playing surface. The payoff pitch. Horner chops one. Left side. Barehanded by Pauly. His throw sails over first and bounces off the sidewall. Nico's going to have an infield single.
1: Ball chopped right at home plate. Pauly comes in, barehands this ball on the second hop, but never does get a real good handle on it. Looks like he's got like two fingers on the ball instead of all three as he tries to throw this ball. So I see it now. Looks like he throws like a, I don't know what you'd call that, maybe like Spock ball, you know, or
0: I want to hear more about this.
1: And he launched it well over the first baseman's head.
0: Pedro Ramirez at the plate, and Ramirez looks at a breaking ball that floats into the zone for a strike. 0-1 Spock ball because of the way
1: where
0: the fingers.
1: It was between the middle finger and your ring fingers where he had that ball. When I knew he didn't have a grip on it because you saw the ball. It was, you saw way too much ball and not hand over the ball.
0: The pitch. Ramirez pulls one foul off the netting to the right, 0-2. Did not think sci-fi would enter the broadcast here today, but you never know what you're going to hear on Cubs radio.
1: That's right, and might not ever enter it again.
0: Yeah. For the kids that don't know, Google Spock, Star Trek, you'll figure it out. You'll understand what Coombs talking about. The pitch inside almost hit Ramirez with a breaking ball, 1-2.
1: I think the kids nowadays know more about the sci-fi than we do, don't they? Isn't that kind of their...
0: I don't know. I spent every day in a booth with you.
1: Poor guy.
0: And Pat, so I'm lucky 50% of the time. Line drive hit to center, but playable for Marcy, who roams toward left center and makes the catch. Nico has to retreat back to first, one away as Ramirez lines out.
1: Ramirez hit that ball right on the button, but right at Marcy in center. Coming to you live all season long, the Invesco QQQ broadcast booth, proud partner of the Chicago Cubs. Cubs need someone to launch one and get them kind of back into this game. They're down 8-3. Kelly at the plate. He singled in his first at bat, hit a bullet in the third to left field.
0: Righty-righty matchup. Eknes along set, and now the pitch. Line drive down the left field line, but this one hooks foul and is caught on the fly on the sidetrack by the ball boy in deep left.
1: Yeah, nice leaping catch. He goes up, snares this one. Nice play. And that'll be our catch of the game today. Catch of the game. Sponsored by Catch Des Moines. How about that?
0: The 0-1, Kelly pops it up. Right side on the dirt, the second baseman, Sanoa, makes the catch, rifles a throw to first, and Nico gets back just in time, 2 away.
1: Not a smart play by the young second. See, the Marlins, they're young players, and they're very talented, and they got some ability, but they do some things that just don't make any sense, that being one of them. You have a chance of throwing that ball in the dugout, and Nico is one step off the base. You got to just play with a little more control and understand what you're doing than this Marlins team has done this weekend.
0: Tyrone Taylor at the plate, and Taylor looks at a curveball for a strike, 0-1. All right, continue, because I like
1: this. Sponsored by Catch Des Moines. That plays a real trip, and so is Des Moines. It's a trip. Make it yours at catchdesmoines.com. So ball boy down the line, great play. You're the catch of the game for the Cubs broadcast today.
0: Congratulations. Here comes the 0-1. Taylor looks at a ball low. One ball and one strike. I think earlier this weekend in one of the games, that same ball boy came charging down the line in foul territory.
1: He almost took one in the chin, remember?
0: One hopper that just bounced into the stands and missed him. Taylor, it's a ground ball to short, fielded by Lopez. Underhand flipped to second where Sanoa is standing for the force. And that is the third out of the inning. Time to stretch here in Miami. All Marlins, 8-3 over the Cubs on the score on the Northwestern Medicine Cubs Radio Network.
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0: Getting set for the bottom of the seventh inning here in Miami. It's the Marlins with an 8-3 lead over the Cubs. Miami moving ahead with five runs in the fifth inning. But some good news to report out of Philadelphia, where the Braves have rallied from a 4-1 deficit and taken a 5-4 lead over the Phillies. Austin Riley with the go-ahead RBI triple in the top half of the ninth inning.
1: Oh, wow.
0: In the eighth inning, Ronald Acuna Jr. hit a game-tying home run. So now the Phillies head to the last of the ninth in Philadelphia, with the Braves leading the Phillies 5-4. I bring that up because the Cubs started play today, leading in the National League wildcard race, holding the number one spot by a half game over Philadelphia. The out-of-town scoreboard is sponsored by Club Sitco. 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And if you're wondering about first-place Milwaukee, they lost in Cincinnati earlier this afternoon. The Reds, a 12-8 winner over the Brewers. Ellie De La Cruz with a two-run home run. Following this ball game here in Miami, the Cubs will head back up north for a three-game set against the Brewers in Milwaukee beginning tomorrow on Labor Day. So bottom seven here at Lone Depot Park. Marlins 8, Cubs 3. Colin Ray on the mound, and the batter is the left-handed hitting catcher, Joe Mack. Ray, the right-hander, deals, and Mack takes a cutter for a strike, 0-1.
1: Now, you would think Colin would probably try to get the seventh and eighth inning. He's going to, that way you can serve the bullpen for this next series going to Milwaukee.
0: Pitch inside, fastball that missed, 1-1 the count. And Ray probably understands that's the deal, 1-1.
1: Oh, yeah, definitely.
0: Way outside off the glove of Kelly, and it rolls all the way to the backstop.
1: Great thing having Colin Ray on your staff, and he has been incredible for 2 years as being the swing guy, being in the rotation for long periods of time, but understanding what he's doing. And then he's just been very good. He's just been a very good guy to have. He's a very calming force for all the young guys on his team and in that pitching staff. And he has just been fun to watch. And the professionalism that he brings every day, very, very good.
0: Mack fouls this one back off of the catcher, Kelly. It's a full count. The home plate umpire, Ben May, dusting off home plate to give Kelly an opportunity to recover. Classy move. Ray kicking some dirt near the rubber to give Kelly even more time. And here we go. Ray's ready. Here's the kick and pitch. And a line drive hit to deep center. Crow Armstrong back near the track, backing up, has a play, makes the catch. One away.
1: Well, pretty well struck straightaway center, but as we've said, you got to really crunch one to hit one out between the gaps in the center field here at Loan Depot Park. It's just a long out.
0: 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Xfinity. Imagine that. 8-3 Miami with one down here in the bottom of the seventh inning. Otto Lopez at the plate. The pitch. Shows bunt. Bunts it to the left of the mound. Charging Bregman. Barehanding. Throw to first. Not in time. Lopez beats it out. A bunt single.
1: Can't bunt it much better than that. Colin Ray a little upset with himself that he was unable to get to that ball. The ball bunted just hard enough past Ray. If it's bunted a little bit softer, he's going to be able to get it. And if he does, it's going to be an out. But it got past him. And once Bregman had to field that ball, it's going to be a base hit.
0: Lopez with 30 steals this season. He's got two hits today. Has a big lead at first, being held by Bush. The batter, Graham Pauly, left-handed hitter. Ray delivers. Called strike, fastball, 94 miles per hour, 0-1. Pauly grounded out in the second and then walked twice in that five-run fifth inning. The pitch. Misses off the outside with a fastball, 1-1.

0: Ray, a long set. Throw to first. And diving back in safely is Lopez. For a right-handed pitcher, Ray with quick feet. He's got an excellent move. Paulie at the plate, 25 years old. Left-handed batter. Here's the 1-1. Lopez goes, and a ground ball hit on the right side, fielded by Ramirez. His only play is to first. He makes it two away. But Lopez now at second base.
1: Ball hit sharply, but right at Ramirez. Because Lopez was going to stay out of the double play.
0: So here comes Javier Sanoa, the number 9 hitter, who's 1-for-3 today, right-handed batter against the right-hander Ray. The pitch. High drive, deep left, going back, Taylor, at the track, near the wall, it's gone. Two-run home run, Javier Sanoa. And it is now 10-3 Miami here in the seventh.
1: Colin Ray grabs the rosin bag and spikes it down onto the mound. He's a little upset with himself. Didn't quite make the pitch he wanted with this fastball. They wanted it inside, and he pulled it to the middle of the plate at the knees, and Snow hit that ball a long way to straightaway left field.
0: Now the batter, Kyle Stowers, left-handed hitter. The pitch. Check swing and a changeup in the dirt. He did not offer 1-0 the count. Ten-3 Miami, the pitch. Off the outside, 2-0. Sanoa, an interesting story. He's 24 years old. He was acquired from the Yankees in the Jazz Chisholm Jr. trade. That pitch misses outside. 3-0 now with Stowers at the plate. Sanoa learned the game of baseball from his grandfather, Manuel. He was an amateur baseball player in Mexico. This pitch misses outside. Ball 4 to Stowers, his second walk of the ball game. It comes with 2 away here in the bottom of the 7th. And the Cubs leading, should say the Marlins leading 10-3. Now time called by the Cubs. Tommy Hottovy will head out to the mound to talk to Colin Ray.
1: And we got an update on the Atlanta-Philly game. Atlanta beats Philadelphia. So that helps the Cubs out a little bit.
0: Yeah, so that's 5-4. That softens everything that's happening here today in Miami.
1: Philadelphia had a man at third and one out in the ninth, down by a run, but were unable to score.
0: So the Cubs will remain the top wildcard team in the National League. By how much? It depends on the result of this game here in Miami today. Marlins up 10-3 here in the bottom of the 7th, 2 away, a man at first, and the left-handed batting Griffin Conine at the plate. Ray deals. Called strike, cutter,

0: Now the 0-1. Off the outside, one ball and one strike. So worst case scenario, Cubs will end the day up by a half game over Philadelphia. The pitch. And a high drive hit to right center field. Playable for Crow Armstrong, who camps under it and makes the catch for out number three. But the Marlins add two more here in the seventh on the two-run shot by Sano. A 10-3 Miami as we head to the eighth. On the score and the Northwestern Medicine Cubs Radio Network.
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0: Pete Crow Armstrong digs in, new man on the mound for Miami, 28-year-old left-hander Cade Gibson. So a lefty-lefty matchup. The pitch, PCA looks at a ball off the outside, a changeup that missed, 1-0 the count. Crow Armstrong whacked his 40th home run of the year his last time up, deep down the right field line. The 1-0. PCA takes a sweeper for a strike. 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The 1-1, low and outside, it's 2-1. 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I just realized something. And
7: yeah,
0: they've not announced the attendance yet here.
7: Yeah.
0: And we have not played the Biddy's Beverage Depot attendance game. So I feel like now's a really good time to play that game. Right?
7: No time like the present.
0: Crow Armstrong looks at a strike, a sweeper that floats into the zone, 2-2.
7: You got a guess?
0: Yeah, I'm going to go 25,000.
7: 24,000.
0: Right, so the guesses are in. Good luck. Now I got to text someone to find out what the actual attendance is.
7: Just wake up Santiago back there. He'll tell you.
0: Here's the 2-2. Swing and a tap foul at the plate. He was laughing.
7: I know. He's not sleeping, folks. He's one of our buddies. He's been working with us for a long time coming here.
0: This would not be the time to sleep with one of the most exciting players in the big leagues at the plate in Pete Crow Armstrong. The 2-2. Inside as PCA has to spin out of the way of a sweeper. 3-2. PCA, two runs batted in today. Solo shot and a sack fly. He's got 40 home runs, 96 runs batted in, 33 steals. The payoff pitch. and a hard-hit ground ball up the middle, fielded on the second base side by Sanoa, and the shortstop throws out PCA. One away. Let's pause 10 seconds for stations to identify themselves on the score in the Northwestern Medicine Cubs Radio Network. Alongside Ron Coomer, Zach Zaidman with you. Top of the eighth here in Miami. 10-3 Marlins. Seiya Suzuki at the plate. Gibson delivers. And that's a called strike.
7: And meat of the order. That's brought to you by Pete's Market, Chicagoland's largest family-owned and locally operated grocer.
0: Seiya 1-for-3 with a double. The pitch misses. Fastball from Gibson, the left-hander, a little low.
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0: The 1-1. Low and outside. 2-1 now on Seiya. Pat will be back in the booth with us tomorrow as the Cubs start a three-game set in Milwaukee against the Brewers. Now the 2-1 pitch. Seiya pulls it on the ground, foul off to the left. This one gets past the ball boy. It rolls all the way to the corner and then ricochets into fair territory. So a long run for the ball boy to retrieve that one. But he does have the catch of the game.
7: Mm-hmm. That last one, tough play of the game, sponsored by Loyola Medicine. Loyola Medicine defines tough. He looked like a defenseman trying to slam the puck into the boards, and he didn't quite get there.
0: I just had a flashback to my little league career. Not a good one. Seiya looks at a ball high and inside, so 3-2 the count. That's one of the many differences between the two of us, Coon. Here's the payoff pitch. Suzuki taps it foul off the plate, or really off the body of the catcher, Mac. I think that got him in the mask.
7: Yeah, that one stung him a little. Strikeouts today by Cubs pitchers are brought to you by Chicago and Northwest Indiana Hyundai dealers. That one got him direct hit. There's no doubt about that. That'll give you cobwebs for a little bit.
0: Mac stays in the game, back in his crouch behind home plate. Gibson deals. Inside to Seiya, ball four, a one-out walk here in the top of the eighth for the Cubs. Miami up 10-3.
7: Well, the last thing you're wanting to do when you're up 10-3 in the eighth is walk a guy. That's exactly what happened.
0: So now, Craig Counsell will send up Matt Shaw to pinch hit for Michael Busch. With the left-hander Gibson on the mound, Shaw, the right-hander, will hit. One down, top eight. The pitch is low. 1-0 the count. Gibson peers in. Finally acknowledged the sign from Mac. He's ready. Here's the 1-0 delivery. Called strike, a slider that spins into the zone. 1-1.
7: You know, May's having some issues behind home plate because that pitch was called a strike and the catcher was going to challenge it. So he did. He tapped his helmet. That's how late he was with making the ball strike call.
0: So I guess it was off the inside, but wasn't called that way. Shaw fouls this one out of play off to the right, 1-2.
7: The pitch was borderline, but I mean, it was called. The reason why I bring it up is the pitch was eventually called a strike. But the catcher tapped his helmet like he was going to challenge it. That's the problem.
0: Early start today here in Miami. The 1-2. Shaw hits a ground ball in the hole at short. Fielded by Lopez to second for one. Sano to first. Ball squirts past the glove of Conine and rolls all the way to the sidewall. Shaw is safe at first base. And now he's tagged out by the catcher. Did he make a turn towards second after crossing first?
7: He had to make some kind of move towards the second base bag. And Counts is going to challenge. Counts is at least going to look at it.
0: Yeah,
7: they're going to challenge at first base. John Tompain, the first base umpire, thought he made a move towards second. We have not seen a replay yet. And this is an odd one that you can challenge this. This is one of those plays. So play at second base, throw to second.
0: Did I hear correctly from the crew chief, Chris Conroy? Are the Cubs challenging the out call at second base?
7: That I'm not sure. He's out at second. He was on the base. There's no doubt about that. And then safe at first, and then they called him out because the ball got past the first baseman, Conine, and they called him out on the tag afterwards.
8: After review, the call of the field has confirmed the runner is out. Chicago loses their challenge.
7: Yeah, the only thing that they had a chance at challenging that a play could have happened was the out at first base, and obviously Shaw made a turn towards second.
0: So that is the end of the top half of the eighth inning. Middle eight, 10-3 Miami on the score in the Northwestern Medicine Cubs Radio.
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0: The Bash. Daniel Valencia now on the mound for the Cubs. Owen Casey at the plate, and the first pitch is way up high. It sails over the glove of Kelly, the umpire, Ben May, on the fly to the backstop, 1-0.
7: We're seeing in our monitor a little look at Shaw going down the line at first. He crosses the bag as the ball goes towards the camera wall, but hits the netting and stays on the field of play. Shaw made kind of a lean towards second base, and that's what John Tompain kind of decided was towards the bag enough, and they called him out on a tag after he was well past the bag. And that's a borderline one, but he definitely did make kind of a motion towards second base.
0: That last pitch in there for strike from Palencia, 2-1 on Owen Casey. The next pitch up high, it's now 3-1. But the Cubs did not challenge that play at first. They challenged the force play at second base.
7: Yeah, the force play, well, there were two plays that were odd. The one at second base, you could see that was not going to be I think they were just hoping, but that was an out at second base. There was no
8: batter's
7: doubt.
8: Challenging a strike call.
7: It just looks odd because you come across the bag and you're well in front of the bag when you receive the ball. But you have to be, you can see it pretty easily. You got to come way across the bag before your foot comes off. So he was out at second base pretty easily.
0: So now the count 3-2 on Casey. You heard from the home plate umpire, Ben May. The pitch is a ball, but now the Cubs will challenge.
8: The ball called being challenged by the catcher.
7: Ben May very happy about all these challenges today.
0: And it's a strike clipping the outside edge right near the top of the zone. So the call is overturned. Strike 3. Casey is retired. One away.
7: That's one of those.
0: Yes, it is one of those. You can stop right there.
7: Yeah, it's just one of those days for Ben Mays. I will say this. There's been a lot of really close pitches that he's had to deal with today.
0: Jacob Marcy at the plate. Here's the pitch. It's up high for a ball. Cool. We have a unique feature here on Cubs Radio. That last out is a trifecta. It's the first out of the inning, sponsored by Xfinity. Okay. Reliable Wi-Fi at one price for 5 years. Xfinity, imagine that. There was an ABS challenge, and that ball strike challenge was sponsored by Northwestern Medicine.
7: Okay, you're on a roll. Won't stop now.
0: A called strike splitter in the zone to Marcy, 1-1, and it was a strikeout. And strikeouts by Cubs pitchers are brought to you by your Chicago and Northwest Indiana Hyundai dealers. How about that? A triple play. The pitch. Misses.
7: Our sales staff would be proud of you right now. Yeah.
0: Do I get a raise?
7: If only they were listening. Yeah. It's a holiday weekend. They're not listening.
0: Everyone listens to Cubs Radio.
7: They're on a lake somewhere.
0: Valencia misses outside 3-1. And that reminds me, the pitching changes by the Cubs are sponsored by James Hardy Building Products, siding with the Cubs. We've got a lot of these throughout the course of a ballgame.
7: I did notice.
0: Here comes the 3-1 delivery. It's inside. Ball 4 to Marcy. A one-out walk for the Marlins here in the bottom of the eighth inning. Clay Holmes started for the Cubs. He went the first 4 1/3, Coombe. 8 runs on 6 hits, 3 walks, 2 strikeouts. He had been superb since his opening outing as a Cub and ran into a little bit of a rough patch here today. Cubs have made some defensive changes. Matt Shaw playing third base now. Gabriel Arias is at short with the score 10-3 in favor of the Marlins here with one on and one away in the eighth.
7: Murray's also at first base.
0: B.J. Murray Jr. Balled up last week. Bounced foul off to the right by Heriberto Hernandez. The count is 1-1.
7: It's good the count's got all the infielders except for Ramirez out of this game and get him a little break. You're not going to get many breaks the rest of this season, that's for sure, for all these starting guys.
0: That pitch misses. High and inside, a fastball from Palencia, 97 miles per hour. 2-1 the count on Hernandez.
7: This game not looking all that good for the Cubs, down 10-3 here in the bottom of the eighth. But Cubs got some help today from Atlanta. Atlanta beat Philadelphia 5-4.
0: The pitch inside, 3-1. Yeah, the Braves rallied from a 4-1 deficit. Game-tying home run by Ronald Acuna Jr. in the eighth. Austin Riley with the go-ahead triple in the ninth. And the Cubs say thank you very much. Here's the 3-1. Hernandez, it's a ground ball to short. Fielded by Arias to second for one. Ramirez to first. Double play. And that ends the eighth inning. We head to the ninth. Cubs need a monster comeback. They're down 10-3 after 8 on the score in the Northwestern Medicine Cubs Radio Network.
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0: 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Marlins leading the Cubs 10-3 as we begin the top half of the ninth inning. 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B.J. Murray Jr., who came in as a defensive replacement at first, will dig in for the first time today. Switch hitter batting from the left side against the new Marlins pitcher, right-hander Jack Ralston. High leg kick and pitch inside for ball one. 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And now the 1-0. Murray hits a high fly ball deep right center field. Going back, Casey has a play, makes the catch on the edge of the track for out number one. And that was his former minor league roommate, B.J. Murray, who flied out to him.
26: Yeah, that ball was well struck. That one had a chance. There's a lot of ballparks that would end up being a home run, but it was caught by Casey and Wright.
0: So here's Michael Conforto, 1-for-3 on the day with a single. Left-handed batter against the right-hander, Ralston. Now the pitch. That's a miss with a fastball, a little low, 1-0 the count. In mere moments, we're going to invite you to hear from Ron Coomer for the toast of the game presented by Binney's Beverage Depot. Again, coming up in mere moments, the 1-0 delivery. Conforto takes a strike fastball, clocked at 93 miles per hour, 1-1 the count. But before we do that, we have to take care of some legal business here, Coom. And this is going to require some skillful reading in between pitches. The 1-1 by Ralston.
26: If you're nervous, would you like me to do it?
0: All right, go ahead. You want to do the disclaimer?
26: it's
0: a long read with a lot of big words.
26: Two and one. Read it every day, bro. We read this every day. We have for years.
0: Doesn't make it easy. The pitch is up high, 3-1 the count on Conforto.
26: Disseminated does not make something a big word. It's not. That's all right.
0: Yeah, speak for yourself.
26: Yeah. This copyrighted broadcast presented by the authority of the Chicago Cubs and may not be reproduced or retransmitted in any form unless Zach says so. Any accounts and descriptions of this game may not be disseminated without the express written consent of the Chicago Cubs.
0: Bullseye, Coom. Nice job. Conforto looks at a slider for a strike. It's a full count.
26: We literally read this every day.
0: Conforto waits. Here's the payoff pitch. Ball four. So Conforto draws a one-out walk here at the top of the ninth. Pitch was a little high and a little inside.
26: Well, you were talking about the Toast of the Game. Toast of the Game ball player presented by Binney's Beverage Depot. If you can't find it at Binney's, it's probably not worth drinking. And they are the champagne provider of the Chicago Cubs. It will be Cubs center fielder Pete Crow Armstrong with his 40th home run of the year. Major milestone for Pete. There's only two left-handed hitters to ever hit 40 home runs in a Cub uniform. And when you're paired with Billy Williams, that's a good thing. P. Pete Carr Armstrong and Billy Williams, the only two left-handed hitters to ever hit 40 bombs in a year. So congratulations to Pete. Today he will be our Benny's Toast of the Game ball player.
0: Well done. If you can't find it at Benny's, it's not worth drinking. Gabriel Arias at the plate. The count is 1-1 with a man at first in Conforto. The pitch. High drive down the right field line and deep. Ranging over Casey out of our view. Did he make the catch?
26: No, I think the kid did in the stands. I think someone reached, and it's a Marlins fan, so that's a tough break for them.
0: We've seen that before between these two teams.
26: Yeah, that's kind of happened in a big moment, too.
0: I mean, it was a nice catch by a fan leaning over the sidewall out of our view, making a backhand catch. Does not make up for what happened in 03.
26: No, definitely not.
0: 2016 does.
26: Yeah, it at least helps it.
0: Yeah. All right, here's the 1-2 to Arias. Ground ball up the middle and through for a base hit.
26: Good for him getting himself a base hit, coming into the game late.
0: So now the Cubs have men at first and second with just one away, and Pedro Ramirez will step to the plate. Ramirez, a switch hitter, batting from the left side. Ralston deals and misses low with a slider. So the count is 1-0. Conforto at second, Arias at first. 10-3 Marlins with one down here in the top of the ninth. Now the pitch. Swing and a miss. 1-1 on Ramirez. Billy Williams hit 42 home runs back in 1970 for the Cubs. And as you mentioned moments ago, the only other left-handed hitter to do it, Pete Crow Armstrong this year. Today, with his 40th, a shot down the right field line.
2: Ball called being shot by the catcher.
0: So that pitch was called a ball. It appeared to be a little high. Let's see if it is.
26: Ball strike challenge, sponsored by Northwestern Medicine.
0: There's a lot of feedback because the umpire has not cleared his microphone. And it is a ball. You're about to hear Ben May.
2: Miami's on left.
0: And now he has turned off the microphone. So that's easy on the ears. 2-1 the count with Ramirez at the plate. Men at first and second, one away. Ralston deals. And Ramirez takes a slider for a strike. 2-2.
26: They're going to challenge this one, too. That's three in a row. Ramirez going to challenge. Ball strike challenge sponsored by Northwestern Medicine. I'm guessing this one's inside. Let's see what we got. Oh, it's a strike.
2: It is a strike. Chicago has one remaining.
0: Yeah. Almost half the baseball was in there in the zone for a strike. Ben May's going to need a trip to Benny's after this one.
26: Yeah. I think their umpire's dressing room will have to suffice. It'll be all right.
0: Be some refreshments in there.
26: Yeah, there'll be some. He's headed to an airport somewhere. Because I'm sure they're not staying here.
0: No. That last pitch low, so full count with Ramirez at the plate. Miami is out of ABS challenges. Cubs have one more remaining. Ralston delivers. Called strike three. Fastball. And that freezes Ramirez right along the inside edge. Cubs are down to their last out.
26: That little fastball right on the inside corner barely catches the corner.
0: So now Carson Kelly at the plate. He's 1-for-3 with a single. Men at first and second, two away. 10-3 Miami here in the top of the ninth. The pitch. Called strike. The most important thing when this one's done, Cubs take another series, and they'll remain the top wildcard team of the National League thanks to Atlanta rallying from a 4-1 deficit to beat Philadelphia 5-4 today. The 0-1. Called strike. Fastball. Cubs down to their last strike. Cubs will end the day the way they started it, with a half-game lead over the Phillies for that top wild card spot. Ralston works his motion. The pitch. Check swing at a pitch low on appeal. No swing. 1-2.
26: Borderline, Johnson Payne said no. I thought he got the call right.
0: The video boards prompting the Marlins fans to make some noise. Here comes the 1-2. Kelly lines one that is caught in foul territory by the leaping ball boy right near the sidewall.
26: That's his second play of the game. He's made some good plays today. He's standing there, wanting a little attention.
0: Raised his arms up to the crowd.
26: Yeah.
0: Count remains 1-2 on Kelly. Men at first and second, two away here in the ninth. And the pitch. Kelly swings and foul tips it into the glove. Strike three. Ball game. Miami prevents a Cubs sweep as the Marlins win 10-3.
26: Well, today's one of those ball games for the Cubs. You know, Marlins, you got to tip your hat to them. They're banging the ball around the yard. And it just, you know, Cubs got behind and just couldn't catch up. And, you know, win a series. So good thing here, 2 of 3. Here in Miami, and you start, you know, thinking about the Milwaukee series now.
0: Which begins tomorrow. Cubs remain a half game on top of Philadelphia for the top wild card spot in the National League, with the Phillies losing today. Marlins take this one 10-3. Back with the recap when we come back on The Score in the Northwestern Medicine Cubs Radio.
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1: From the MyBash area, here's your forecast for this Sunday afternoon. Skies are cloudy with a slight chance of a shower. High temperatures rise to 86. Partly cloudy skies tonight and lows to 68. Tomorrow, Monday, a warm, partly cloudy day. High temperature to 90 with southwest winds of 10 to 20 miles per hour. Heat index readings into the middle 90s. Clear skies for Monday night, drop lows to 71. That's your MyBash area forecast. I'm TJ Matthews.
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3: From the My Bash area, here's your forecast for this Sunday afternoon. Skies are cloudy with a slight chance of a shower. High temperatures rise to 86. Partly cloudy skies tonight and lows to 68. Tomorrow, Monday, a warm, partly cloudy day. High temperature to 90 with southwest winds of 10 to 20 miles per hour. Heat index readings into the middle 90s. Clear skies for Monday night, drop lows to 71. That's your My Bash area forecast. I'm TJ Matthews.
4: Right now it's 77.
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2: From the MyBash area, here's your forecast for this Sunday afternoon. Skies are cloudy with a slight chance of a shower. High temperatures rise to 86. Partly cloudy skies tonight and lows to 68. Tomorrow, Monday, a warm, partly cloudy day. High temperature to 90 with southwest winds of 10 to 20 miles per hour. Heat index readings into the middle 90s. Clear skies for Monday night. Drop lows to 71. That's your MyBash area forecast. I'm TJ Matthews.
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2: From the Wabash area, here's your forecast for this Sunday afternoon. Skies are cloudy with a slight chance of a shower. High temperatures rise to 86. Partly cloudy skies tonight send lows to 68. Tomorrow, Monday, a warm, partly cloudy day. High temperature to 90 with southwest winds of 10 to 20 miles per hour. Heat index readings into the middle 90s. Clear skies for Monday night. Drop lows to 71. That's your My Bash area forecast. I'm TJ Matthews.
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1: From the My Bash area, here's your forecast for tonight. Mostly clear skies with a low of 58. Tomorrow, Labor Day, mostly sunny with a high of 77. Tomorrow night, mostly clear with a low of 58. On Tuesday, partly sunny skies with a high of 85. Tuesday night, mostly clear with a low of 69. That's your My Bash area forecast. I'm J.D. Allison.
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3: From the Wabash area, here's your forecast for tonight. Mostly clear skies with a low of 58. Tomorrow, Labor Day, mostly sunny with a high of 77. Tomorrow night, mostly clear with a low of 58. On Tuesday, partly sunny skies with a high of 85. Tuesday night, mostly clear with a low of 69. That's your Wabash area forecast. I'm J.D. Allison.
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1: From the MyBash area, here's your forecast. For tonight, mostly clear skies with a low of 58. Tomorrow, Labor Day, mostly sunny with a high of 77. Tomorrow night, mostly clear with a low of 58. On Tuesday, partly sunny skies with a high of 85. Tuesday night, mostly clear with a low of 69. That's your MyBash area forecast. I'm J.D. Allison.
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3: From the My Bash area, here's your forecast. For tonight, mostly clear skies with a low of 58. Tomorrow, Labor Day, mostly sunny with a high of 77. Tomorrow night, mostly clear with a low of 58. On Tuesday, partly sunny skies with a high of 85. Tuesday night, mostly clear with a low of 69. That's your My Bash area forecast. I'm J.D. Allison.
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2: From the My Bash area, here's your forecast. For tonight, mostly clear skies with a low of 58. Tomorrow, Labor Day, mostly sunny with a high of 77. Tomorrow night, mostly clear with a low of 58. On Tuesday, partly sunny skies with a high of 85. Tuesday night, mostly clear with a low of 69. That's your My Bash area forecast. I'm J.D. Allison.
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